Hello there, friends. We sure appreciate you tuning in and staying with us today. We hope each and every song is an encouragement to you and your family. Up next, we have a refreshing song by the Hensons, Ain't Nothing Better Than Jesus.

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And if there ever was a church song, here it comes by the York family. 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

0: Thank you for listening to another Everlasting Truth broadcast, where we give you everlasting truth in an ever-changing world. With Caleb Osteen, pastor of Calvary Baptist Church in Live Oak, Florida. And now, Brother Caleb.
1: All right, everybody. Thank you for joining me here again today at the Everlasting Truth broadcast, where, as always, it's our aim and our goal to give you everlasting truth for an ever-changing world. We're going to take our Bibles today kind of in line where we were last week just a little bit. Last week, we dealt with how to enjoy life out of Ecclesiastes 2. And this week, we're going to pick up kind of right there in the same vein, in the same area. We're going to go to Ecclesiastes 3. Now, Ecclesiastes is a wonderful book, deals with a lot of those big existential, you know, life questions. What's my purpose? Why am I here? What are some of the realities of life? And so it deals with some of those things that the deepest minds may ponder and that the heart may wonder of. And it answers a lot of those questions. You know, why is there suffering? Just things that are deep thoughts. And Solomon set out in his heart as he, by the inspiration of the Holy Ghost, wrote the book of Ecclesiastes to try to answer some of those questions that he himself had. Solomon was a very deep thinker. The Bible says he was a very, very wise man. And so he thought about these things just the same way you and I do. And so we want to pick up in some of his words and glean from them today. Ecclesiastes chapter 3, and we're going to look at verse number 1, probably down through, I'd say verse number 10 or 11, somewhere in there. But Ecclesiastes chapter 3, verse number 1, the Bible said, "To everything there is a season, and a time to every purpose under the heaven, a time to be born and a time to die, a time to plant and a time to pluck up that which is planted, a time to kill and a time to heal, a time to break down and a time to build up, a time to weep and a time to laugh, a time to mourn and a time to dance, a time to cast away stones and a time to gather stones together, a time to embrace and a time to refrain from embracing, a time to get and a time to lose, a time to keep and a time to cast away, a time to rend and a time to sow, a time to keep silence and a time to speak, a time to love and a time to hate, a time of war and a time of peace. What profit hath he that worketh in that wherein he laboreth? I have seen the travail which God hath given to the sons of men to be exercised in it. He hath made everything beautiful in his time. Also he hath set the world in their hearts, so that no man can find out the work that God maketh from the beginning to the end." Now, Solomon just made a statement here that a lot of things happen to us in life, and that we go through different things in times of life, and those things can be polar opposites. Solomon said there's a time to be born and a time to die. There's a time to laugh. There's a time to weep. There's a time to rejoice, a time to mourn. So polar opposites. We go from both ends of the spectrum in this life. And I can remember not too long ago, this text really helped me, because I would look at the position that I was at in life, and then I would see somebody else in a different position or a different season. And let's say that I was down and they were up. And I would think, well, what am I doing wrong that I'm down while they're up? Maybe there's something wrong with me because I'm not where they're at in their life right now. Or if somebody was here and I was there, I would think, well, maybe I'm doing something wrong. Maybe I'm missing something. Maybe there's something I'm not right, because I'm not on track with everybody else. But what this Bible tells me is that there is a time for everything. And I want you to think about this. The timelines of our life are all different. You know, he makes the case there's a time to weep and a time to rejoice. There's a time for up and a time for down, time for love, time for hate, all those things. Life is full of seasons that are up. Life is full of seasons that are down. And just think about if God had everybody on the same time schedule, and that if everybody went down at the same time, just imagine how horrendous that would be. There would be no encourager. There'd be nobody to lift him up. You know, the Bible talks about if a man's walking and he's by himself and he falls, who's going to lift him up? But if there's somebody else there that is still upright, they can pick him up when he falls. And that's the case here. How could anybody pick us up if we were all down at the same time? And so God, what he does is he allows us to go up and down at different times. And I've seen this in my personal marriage. It seems like my wife and I, we're on a spiritual seesaw and an emotional seesaw. And she's got days where she's up and then I go down. And then I come back up and she goes back down. And we're always seemingly riding this seesaw of life back and forth and never seem to be in the same place. And we might think, well, maybe that's because something's wrong with me. Or how about this? Maybe that's the order God has put things in. Maybe God allowed me to go down and let my wife be up so she could lift me up when I go down. And maybe God allows me to be up when she goes down so that I can lift her. And God does these things in seasons in our life. And there's some good seasons. There's some bad seasons. There's some up. There's some down. But we learn a couple things about those seasons in life right here in this chapter. We learn, first off, that things or seasons are temporal. You know, he said in verse number 1, to everything there is a season. Now, seasons don't last forever. Seasons fade from one polar opposite to the other. I mean, at one point of the year, we have complete cold, and the weather drops below freezing. And then at other points of the year, we're in a different season where it's record-breaking heat. Polar opposites in one season shifts out of one and into another. And that's the story of our life, isn't it? We go through moments of polar opposite. We go through moments of deep despair, darkness, and then we go into moments of bright rejoicing and enlightenment and ease. And these seasons go back and forth, and life is absolutely full of both of them. It ranges from peace all the way to hate, from rejoicing to mourning, from being born to dying, from planting to plucking up that which is planted. A time to get and a time to lose, a time to keep, a time to cast away. Our life is full of these polar opposites in which we fade out of one season and we fade into the next. But here's the truth. The seasons always fade. Always. It has never stayed summer longer than what the season of summer allows. It's never winter longer than what the season of winter allows. It is a constant shifting timeline of which it's here for a little while and it's gone tomorrow. And so this is comforting for us to realize this. If we're in the valley, if we're in that season of hardship, that time of hardship, it is seasonal. There is a season to everything. It doesn't last forever. Seasons come, seasons go. Over time, they fade out. And so listen to me, friend. If you're in that valley, it don't last forever. It doesn't last forever. God doesn't allow it to last forever. Time doesn't allow it to last forever. It will, in fact, shift. We're in the middle of summer right now. It's hot, but the heat's not going to last forever. It's hot, but I can look forward to the fact that, hey, here in just a couple months, it's going to be cold. It's hunting season for me. It's football season. It's campfire season. All those things we rejoice in about the winter, it's not going to be record-breaking heat forever. And when we look at our life, we need to view it the same way, that these things, friend, they are just temporal. They do not last forever. So let me say this. Enjoy the seasons of refreshment because they don't last forever. If you're in that time, that season of rejoicing right now, enjoy that. Listen, if things are good, enjoy it. Here's why. It doesn't last forever. You know, I'm a father of young children, and I think about this. I want to enjoy the time with my children because I will not be in this season forever. I will not always be a father of young children. One day, Lord willing, if he doesn't come first and if he's gracious to me to allow us to continue in this life, I won't be a father of young children. I'll be a father of old children, mature children. I'll be a father of adults at some point. But for right now, I'm a father of young children, and so I must choose to enjoy this time that I have now. We talked about that last week. So in times of refreshment, enjoy it. But in times of refinement, endure it. You see, we enjoy the times of refreshment because it doesn't last forever, and we endure the times of refinement because it also doesn't last forever. So if things are on the downhill for you right now, if they're bad, if you're at your lowest, then understand, just hang on, just endure it. It doesn't last forever. If you don't like the heat of the summer, just endure the summer, because in a couple months it'll be winter. If you don't like the cold of the winter, then just endure it, because in a couple months it'll be the heat of the summer. Just hang on. It doesn't last forever. So if you're in the highs, enjoy it. It don't last forever. If you're in the lows, endure it. It doesn't last forever. And he goes through this list of seasons, proving that things don't last forever. At some point, laughter becomes mourning. And at some point, the birth becomes death. And at some point, the killing comes healing. And at some point, the weeping becomes laughing. At some point, the mourning comes to dancing. There's this shift. Things are temporal, but not only are things temporal, we that kind of gets us through verse number 1 down through verse number 8, but then we come to verse number 10 and we see that things not only are temporal, but things are full of travail. He says in verse number 10, I have seen the travail which God hath given to the sons of men to be exercised in it. You say, what travail is he talking about? He's talking about all the ins and outs and the ups and downs of life that he just mentioned in verse 1 through verse number 8. He's talking about all the lows and all the valleys and all the times we come off the mountain and we go down into the valley. That's what he's speaking of. And he says, I have seen the travail which God hath given to men to be exercised in it. Now, notice a couple things about that verse very quickly. Verse number 10, the provider of the travail. He said, I've seen all the downs. I've seen the lows. I've seen the ups and downs. I've seen the ins and outs. Why do we go through that? I've seen it. And then he says in verse number 10, the provider of the travail. He said, I've seen the travail which God giveth to the sons of men. So this means the hardship in our life is not outside of the sovereignty of God. God giveth this to the sons of men. It's his intention. It's a part of his plan. God gives us the lows in the life. He gives us the moments of suffering. He gives us the moment of hardship. Friend, your suffering and your hardship is not devoid, especially if you're a child of God. It is not devoid of the sovereign plan of God. And all those things that you think are bad, Romans 8:28 says, and we know that all things work together for good to them that love God. Now, Romans 8:28 does not say all things are good. It says all things work together for good. You know, Joseph said it this way, Genesis 50 and verse 20, he said, and what you meant for bad, God meant for good. Now, there were some things that were absolutely bad in Joseph's life. Lied on, you know, thrown off into a pit, forgotten in prison, accused of adultery. All of these terrible things happened in his life, hated by his brothers. I'm not saying those were good, but what I am saying is God used them for good, because that's what took Joseph from being one out of 12 brethren to being the ruler over Egypt, living in a palace. We use the phrase, he went from the pit to the palace. And that only happened through the hardship that God allowed in his life. So I'm not going to tell you that everything is good. The Bible says, it doesn't say in verse 10, I have seen the good which God giveth to the sons of men. It says, I have seen the travail which God giveth to the sons of men. The low points, the hardships, the valleys. And he says, God is the provider of that. And it's, we're going to find out in just a minute, it's for a reason. So the provider of the travail, but then the purpose of the travail. Verse number 10, I have seen the travail which God hath given to the sons of men, listen now, to be exercised in it. So the provider of the travail is God, but the purpose of the travail is to be exercised in it. I have seen the travail that God giveth unto the sons of men to be exercised in it. What is exercise? Something that builds you, something that grows you, right? Your muscles grow when you exercise them, when you work them, when you labor them to the point of toil. That's what builds muscle. That's what grows you. And so is there a purpose? Like, I enjoy working out. And if you know anything about working out, you know that you're to work out to the point of failure, which means you can't do another rep. You're exhausted. You're burnt out. That muscle can't lift it again. And the only way you grow muscle and build muscle is if you work to the point of failure. And so some of you are at your low right now. You're in that low season, not the high season. And you're saying, why is God, I can't push this anymore. I can't lift this anymore. I can't do this anymore. And God's saying, the reason you're here It's because I'm exercising you in this. I have seen the travail which God giveth to the sons of men to be exercised in it. God is building you. God is growing you. This season of lowness is not without purpose. The lowness has a purpose. You know, I think about this. I'm very busy. I think I said this last week. I'm in one of the busier seasons of my life, and this radio broadcast is something that is a part of things that I need to get done every week, and it's a part of the list of things to do. It's more than just that, but it is a part of that. We all have things we need to get done. And, you know, just yesterday, I sat down to try to go ahead and take care of this broadcast, and what I found out was that the Lord just would not let me. I mean, I had no direction, because I can't do this without the Holy Ghost. I can't do this without God guiding me. I don't know what topic to deal with if God doesn't show me. I'm completely dependent upon Him, utterly dependent, helpless in myself. And I sat down yesterday and I was like, Lord, what am I going to do for the broadcast? And it was just crickets, nothing, absolutely nothing. I could get nothing done. And I'm thinking to myself, like, God, why? You know, we can wonder, why won't you show me this? Why not? Why are you not telling me this right now? And here's why. It wasn't the season for that yesterday. Because once I couldn't do that, I said, okay, well, that's not happening right now, so what do I do? And I found out I had a list of things around the house that I needed to get done that I had not made time for, and yesterday was the time for it. And so what did God do? God kept me out of one season that I didn't understand so I could go into another season that He knew I needed to get done. You see, I didn't understand. I knew I had all this stuff to do, and okay, God, I got to get this done. Help me with it. And He says, no, I'm not helping you with that right now, because that's not what you need to be doing. You got other things to get done. And here's the point that I'm making. God is sovereign over our seasons. Sometimes things don't pull together in the season like we want it to, and it's just so God can do something else with us that He wants to in His sovereign will. So things are temporal. Things are full of travail. And then this is beautiful right here. Verse number 11, things are transforming. These seasons of hardship, these times that we go through, listen to what verse 11 says about it. He hath made everything beautiful in His time. Is that not a beautiful verse? He hath made everything beautiful in His time. Now, that word time is important here, because we just read eight verses of there's a time for this and a time for that and a time for this and a time for that, time for X, time for Y. We went through that list. And then God says, out of all these times, half of them being lows, half of them being highs, half of them being negative, half of them being positive, out of all these times, He hath made everything beautiful in His time. That means my time is ultimately the result of what He's working in His time. You see, God wants to make us beautiful in His sight. And He does make everything beautiful in His time. That's what the verse says. And so God allows us to go through these times that purify us, build us, refine us. They, as verse 10 says, they exercise us. And what it is when we get done going through all the times that verse 1 through 8 mentioned, the ups and the downs, God will have made everything beautiful in His time. We'll come out the other side beautiful. We'll come out the other side refined. And this is exactly what Peter says. Peter says, wherein ye greatly rejoice, though now for a season, if need be, ye are in heaviness through manifold temptations, knowing this, that the trying of your faith, he says, which be much more precious than of gold that perisheth, though it be tried by fire, might be found in the praise and honor and glory at the appearing of Jesus Christ. Peter says, you're suffering in this season, and he uses that word season, 1 Peter 1:6. It's to purify you. It's to make you more beautiful. It's to bring out and refine you and bring out the good that God wants to produce in you. So listen, if the season's a down season for you, understand it's a transforming season. And God has taken the dirty and purifying, and God is knocking off the old and planting the new, and God is renewing you and He's beautifying you through this season. It's all necessary. It's all a part of the plan. And then we'll close with this right here today, verse number 11. It says, He hath made everything beautiful in His time. That was the the truth that things are transforming. But then the last part of verse 11, things cause us to trust. Things cause us to trust. Verse 11 again, it says, "He hath made everything beautiful in his time. Also he hath set the world in their heart, so that no man can find out the work that God maketh from the beginning to the end." Listen to that. So that no man can find out the work that God maketh from the beginning to the end. Now, from the beginning of my life to the end of my life, it's full of all these times, right? I mean, just think about the first time it gives in verse 2, a time to be born and a time to die. And all the other times in between, my life is full of all those times. The up times, the down times, the end times, the out times. Life is full of all of that. From the beginning to the end, God has been incorporating and orchestrating and allowing and ordaining times in my life. And here's the truth of the matter. I don't always understand them. And you don't always understand them. Isn't that what verse 11 says? He hath set the world in their hearts so that no man can find out the work that God maketh from the beginning to the end. Out of all these times, we don't know what God's doing. Now, God knows what he's doing, because what did verse 11 say at the beginning of it? It says, he hath made everything beautiful in his time. So God knows exactly what he's doing, doesn't he? 100% he knows what he's doing. The problem is, we don't know what he's doing, because he hath set the world in their heart that no man may know what God doeth from the beginning to the end. So God knows what he's doing, but we don't know what he's doing. So what does that mean we have to do? We just have to trust him, right? Listen, if you hire a contractor to come in your house, you're probably hiring him because you got a job you need done that you don't know how to do. And at the end of the day, since you don't know how to do it, you just got to trust that they do know what they're doing. So you back up, you take your hands off of it. And what's that contractor going to do? By the time he gets done, what looks like a mess today, he'll make everything beautiful in his time. When he gets done, the job will be right. But you got to trust that he knows what he's doing in order for him to do that. You know, I get that imagery so clear in my mind. Maybe you hire a contractor for a bathroom remodel, and he goes in and he tears the bathroom out, and you walk in and you're thinking, man, this is a mess. There's stuff tore everywhere. All the cabinets are gone. The flooring's ripped up. The shower's destroyed. This is a mess. Well, in order to build, there has to be a time to tear down, right? And so when you walk in and it's in the season of destruction, and it's in the season of removal, you have to trust that the same guy who's tearing that stuff apart is the same guy that's about to move into the season of rebuilding. And he's going to take that bathroom, he's going to fix it up, he's going to make it what it needs to be. And when you hired him, you had to trust him to take it from one season to the next, from tearing it out with the old to putting it in with the new. And that's what God is. He's the contractor of our life. And if you'll just let that contractor work, what you'll find out is he'll take that raggedy bathroom that you had, and when you get done, it'll be a whole lot better. And he'll make everything beautiful in his time, give him the time that he needs to accomplish the work that he needs to do, and it'll be finished, and it'll be right. And it's the same thing with God. But before God can rebuild us, he's got to go in and tear the old out. And sometimes God tears the old out by putting us through those low seasons and those hard spots. There's a time for that. Endure that, knowing that it doesn't last forever. But then sometimes God puts us up there on the mountaintop and just lets us enjoy it for a little while. And there's a time for that. Enjoy it, because it doesn't last forever. I hope God has helped us today. I hope this will give us something to ponder. It certainly should. I mean, these are some of the deepest thoughts that you could have. I mean, this is not light stuff. Solomon was really digging, and the Holy Spirit was really illuminating things to him when he wrote this. And so we thank God for this chapter, and I hope it'll help us with those deep seasons of life like that. But we hope that we'll see you next week. We thank you for hanging around, and we will see you then. God bless you.

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Until next time.

0: The military says the latest death on Saturday was in Iraq during the controlled detonation of a downed Iranian drone. Second Lady Usha Vance gave birth Sunday to her fourth child. Vice President Vance made the announcement on X, noting that Alec Neil Vance arrived healthy and that the family is overjoyed. At 40, she's the first woman since the 1870s to give birth while her husband serves as vice president. The couple already has two boys and a girl. In Wisconsin's governor's race, a Democratic socialist is attracting support from some Trump voters by calling for a moratorium on new data center construction. Correspondent Ken Lorman reports.
1: Concerns over land use, water consumption, power demands, and corporate influence are fueling opposition that cuts across party lines. Polling reportedly shows broad skepticism toward data centers among both Democrats and Republicans, suggesting the issue could disrupt the usual political alignments and catch both parties off guard this election cycle. Ken Lorman reporting.
0: Taylor Farms has expanded a voluntary recall of its iceberg lettuce products sourced from central Mexico because of a potential link to the multi-state Cyclospora outbreak that has sickened people across the U.S. The California-based company said products with the potential to be contaminated with a diarrhea-causing parasite were shipped to 27 states, including Texas, Florida, Pennsylvania, and Illinois. This is SRN News. A new snapshot of America's religious affiliations.
2: It comes from the Pew Research Center, and it reveals that 40% of adults in this country identify as Protestant Christians, 21% are Catholics, and 9% belong to all other faith groups. The poll also finds that 28% of respondents are atheists, agnostics, or followers of no particular religion. That is the highest percentage Pew has ever reported for that group, which has been growing exponentially over the past 20 years. Michael Harrington reporting.
0: Abortion will be on the ballot in several states this fall. Idaho voters will decide whether to roll back the state's abortion ban in November. People in Virginia and Nevada, both states where the procedure is already legal through at least 24 weeks of pregnancy, are considering amendments that would enshrine abortion in their constitutions. In Missouri, which repealed an abortion ban in 2024, voters are being asked to reinstate it. This is SRN News. Europe counts the cost of the recent heat wave.
3: Heat that hit Europe exceptionally early and hard this year appears to have led to a spike in deaths, with well over 10,000 more people dying at the height of the heat wave than would normally have been expected. Measures of what researchers call excess mortality, the difference between the normally expected number of deaths and the actual number, spiked in late June, with parts of Europe experiencing record temperatures. Experts caution that it takes a while for a full picture to emerge and that many heat-related deaths will never formally be recorded as such. For example, a heart attack, which can be triggered by extreme heat exposure, may be listed on a death certificate simply as a heart attack. I'm Charles Delavespa.
0: Ryan Fox captured his first career major championship after winning the Open at Royal Birkdale. Fox finished atop the leaderboard by one stroke after shooting 10 under par. It's his third tour title. More details at srnnews.com.
4: Here's your forecast on WZYN, the old ship of Zion. There's a chance of showers and scattered storms as we head through the night. Overnight low will drop down in the low to mid 70s. We're expecting more showers and storms for Monday, a high low 90s. In Forsyth, scattered showers and storms through the night. Overnight low, low 70s. Isolated showers and storms Monday, low 90s. I'm meteorologist Sally Russell on WZYN and online at WZYN.org.

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1: With SRN News, I'm Mary Rose. The U.S. has announced another death of a service member as it launches more airstrikes at Iran. It's targeting the Revolutionary Guard in response to the killing of U.S. troops. The military says the latest death on Saturday was in Iraq during the controlled detonation of a downed Iranian drone. Second Lady Usha Vance gave birth Sunday to her fourth child. Vice President Vance made the announcement on X, noting that Alec Neil Vance arrived healthy and that the family is overjoyed. At 40, she's the first woman since the 1870s to give birth while her husband serves as vice president. The couple already has two boys and a girl. In Wisconsin's governor's race, a Democratic socialist is attracting support from some Trump voters by calling for a moratorium on new data center construction. Correspondent Ken Lorman reports.
2: Concerns over land use, water consumption, power demands, and corporate influence are fueling opposition that cuts across party lines. Polling reportedly shows broad skepticism toward data centers among both Democrats and Republicans, suggesting the issue could disrupt the usual political alignments and catch both parties off guard this election cycle. Ken Lorman reporting.
1: Taylor Farms has expanded

0: including Texas, Florida, Pennsylvania, and Illinois. This is SRN News. A new snapshot of America's religious affiliations.
1: It comes from the Pew Research Center, and it reveals that 40% of adults in this country identify as Protestant Christians, 21% are Catholics, and 9% belong to all other faith groups. The poll also finds that 28% of respondents are atheists, agnostics, or followers of no particular religion. That is the highest percentage Pew has ever reported for that group, which has been growing exponentially over the past 20 years. Michael Harrington reporting.
0: Abortion will be on the ballot in several states this fall. Idaho voters will decide whether to roll back the state's abortion ban in November. People in Virginia and Nevada, both states where the procedure is already legal through at least 24 weeks of pregnancy, are considering amendments that would enshrine abortion in their constitutions. In Missouri, which repealed an abortion ban in 2024, voters are being asked to reinstate it. This is SRN News. Europe counts the cost of the recent heat wave.
2: Heat that hit Europe exceptionally early and hard this year appears to have led to a spike in deaths, with well over 10,000 more people dying at the height of the heat wave than would normally have been expected. Measures of what researchers call excess mortality, the difference between the normally expected number of deaths and the actual number, spiked in late June, with parts of Europe experiencing record temperatures. Experts caution that it takes a while for a full picture to emerge and that many heat-related deaths will never formally be recorded as such. For example, a heart attack, which can be triggered by extreme heat exposure, may be listed on a death certificate simply as a heart attack. I'm Charles de Ledesma.
0: Ryan Fox captured his first career major championship after winning the Open at Royal Birkdale. Fox finished atop the leaderboard by one stroke after shooting 10 under par. It's his third tour title. More details at srnnews.com.
3: Here's your forecast on WZYN, the old ship of Zion. There is a chance of showers and scattered storms as we head through the night. Overnight low will drop down in the low to mid 70s. We're expecting more showers and storms for Monday, a high low 90s. In Forsyth, scattered showers and storms through the night. Overnight low, low 70s. Isolated showers and storms Monday, low 90s. I'm meteorologist Sally Russell on WZYN and online at WZYN.org.

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Thank you for listening today to WZYN Valdosta, and now our friends in Forsyth, Georgia. 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

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We hope you will receive a blessing from all the preaching and singing. Have a great day.

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1: With SRN News, I'm Jason Walker. American companies signing $60 billion in agreements and partnerships with the Iraqi government. That includes deals intended to create alternative routes for shipping oil out of the Persian Gulf. Another U.S. service member has been killed in an Iranian airstrike. Military says the latest death was in Iraq during the controlled detonation of a downed Iranian drone. In the meantime, U.S. military says it begins a new round of airstrikes targeting Iran. Russia has attacked Kyiv and other Ukrainian cities overnight with missiles, drones, and bombs, killing at least six people. Dozens more have been wounded. Andy Burnham enters 10 Downing Street Monday with enthusiasm behind him, but major challenges ahead. He plans living standards and may consider a wealth tax. SRN News.

Greetings, everyone. Hope you're enjoying the good gospel music today. Every once in a while, you just need to hear a good song about heaven. And we love this one around here. Legacy 5, Hello After Goodbye. Enjoy the great gospel music.

0: 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It's church 24/7. Valdosta, and now Forsyth, Georgia.
1: With SRN News, I'm Mary Rose. The U.S. has announced another death of a service member as it launches more airstrikes in Iran. It's targeting the Revolutionary Guard in response to the killing of U.S. troops. The military says the latest death on Saturday was in Iraq during the controlled detonation of a downed Iranian drone. Second Lady Usha Vance gave birth Sunday to her fourth child. Vice President Vance made the announcement on X, noting that Alec Neil Vance arrived healthy and that the family is overjoyed. At 40, she's the first woman since the 1870s to give birth while her husband serves as vice president. The couple already has two boys and a girl. In Wisconsin's governor's race, a Democratic socialist is attracting support from some Trump voters by calling for a moratorium on new data center construction. Correspondent Ken Lorman reports.
2: Concerns over land use, water consumption, power demands, and corporate influence are fueling opposition that cuts across party lines. Polling reportedly shows broad skepticism toward data centers among both Democrats and Republicans, suggesting the issue could disrupt the usual political alignments and catch both parties off guard this election cycle. Ken Lorman reporting.
1: Taylor Farms has expanded a voluntary recall of its iceberg lettuce products sourced from central Mexico because of a potential link to the multi-state Cyclospora outbreak that has sickened people across the U.S. The California-based company said products with the potential to be contaminated with a diarrhea-causing parasite were shipped to 20

0: country identify as Protestant Christians. 21% are Catholics, and 9% belong to all other faith groups. The poll also finds that 28% of respondents are atheists, agnostics, or followers of no particular religion. That is the highest percentage Pew has ever reported for that group, which has been growing exponentially over the past 20 years. Michael Harrington reporting.
1: Abortion will be on the ballot in several states this fall. Idaho voters will decide whether to roll back the state's abortion ban in November. People in Virginia and Nevada, both states where the procedure is already legal through at least 24 weeks of pregnancy, are considering amendments that would enshrine abortion in their constitutions. In Missouri, which repealed an abortion ban in 2024, voters are being asked to reinstate it. This is SRN News. Europe counts the cost of the recent heat wave.
2: Heat that hit Europe exceptionally early and hard this year appears to have led to a spike in deaths, with well over 10,000 more people dying at the height of the heat wave than would normally have been expected. Measures of what researchers call excess mortality, the difference between the normally expected number of deaths and the actual number, spiked in late June, with parts of Europe experiencing record temperatures. Experts caution that it takes a while for a full picture to emerge and that many heat-related deaths will never formally be recorded as such. For example, a heart attack, which can be triggered by extreme heat exposure, may be listed on a death certificate simply as a heart attack. I'm Charles de Ledesma.
1: Ryan Fox captured his first career major championship after winning the Open at Royal Birkdale. Fox finished atop the leaderboard by one stroke after shooting 10 under par. It's his third tour title. More details at srnnews.com.
3: Here with your forecast on WZYN, the old ship of Zion. There is a chance of showers and scattered storms as we head through the night. Overnight low will drop down in the low to mid 70s. We're expecting more showers and storms for Monday, a high low 90s. In Forsyth, scattered showers and storms through the night. Overnight low, low 70s. Isolated showers and storms Monday, low 90s. I'm meteorologist Sally Russell on WZYN and online at WZYN.org.

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1: With SRN News, I'm Jason Walker. 5.5 earthquake has shaken the Andes region of Peru, killing at least six people, more than 30 injured, hundreds more are homeless, and many others still missing. And the death count from the twin earthquakes in Venezuela late last month has now surpassed 5,000. Officials say 16,000 people have been injured, thousands more are still missing and presumed dead. Five members of a Utah family are dead when a flash flood swept through canyons in southern Utah while they were on a weekend outing. Authorities say very heavy rains triggered the sudden flooding. Landslides have killed eight people in southwestern China. Dozens more are missing and feared dead there. And authorities in Guyana say a ferry with 133 passengers and crew has capsized. Only 60 people apparently survived. SRN News.

0: Welcome to Sunday with Brother Dean from the White Horse Heights Baptist Church. And now, here's Brother Dean.
1: Glad to be with you. I appreciate you

about all that God's done for us, and I just can't praise him enough. Has he been good to us? I say amen to that. Yes.

Can we praise him enough? I don't think so. Well, come on, McAmis. You got the water good and hot for us. Well, that's not what I wanted. Hold on just a second, yeah?

As we look around, you say, Brother Dean, all I see are storm clouds. All I see is the black sky and the awesome wind that's blowing and the thundering and lightning. And that's all I can see. But listen to me. Hey, after the storm has passed, till the storm passes over and the thunder sounds no more and the clouds roll forever from the sky, hold me fast. Let me stand in the hollow of thy hand. Keep me safe till the storm passes by. And you know what's waiting on us? You know what's ahead after that awful storm? There's just got to be a rainbow coming out of it somewhere. Open your eyes and you'll see the

Amen, amen, amen. If that doesn't butter your grits and pepper the gumbo, I'm tan jelly the biscuit for you, you might as well just hang it up. Now, I mean to tell you, I came in to the studio this morning early to record the broadcast for this week, and I must confess, I was dragging a little bit. I was down. I didn't get a lot of sleep last night, and Miss Dean and I are just going through a very troubling time right now, and it's just a constant drain and a constant strain that you're trying to get through. And boy, you're talking about, they just sang that song. And when the storm passes by, I'm glad the storm, after it's raging and after it's done and moved on, boy, we shout to victory that the storm's gone, but there sure is a lot of cleanup to do. There's still a lot to be done before you can go back to the way it was. And I'm just burdened down. And I mean, Ted, these good songs just got down in my running gear. Man, I forgot about my troubles. I forgot about how tired I was. And I mean to tell you, I felt like running a lap. Amen. If I could get that scooter on high gear, I may take a lap yet. Amen. But we just want to welcome you to today's broadcast. And I understand that there are thousands upon thousands, maybe millions, of sites that you could be at today, right now, this moment. That's just on the internet. That's just on your local radio stations. But then you add television and satellite and cable and all the rest of it. Oh, there's so many other things you could be doing, but you have set your time aside to listen to Sundays with Brother Dean. And I just listen from my heart with both of my hands pointed to heaven. I just want to say I thank you. And I just appreciate you listening more than you will ever know. It's senseless, it's worthless for me to come into these studios and make these broadcasts if they're not going out and helping someone. We're not in the business of just being on the radio. But we went on the radio back over 40 years ago to just try to be a blessing, to try to reach out and help somebody. And for 40 years, that's what we've done. For over 40 years, that's what we've done. Maybe 50. I can't add that up real quick in my head, but since 1980? And so that's 46 years. And I've asked God today to just let me be a blessing. If we could just encourage one person, if we could lift one load, if we could carry the burden for just one, then I would say this time and effort and money, all that goes into these broadcasts, are well worth it if we can be a blessing. God did not leave us here to be a reservoir of blessings. He don't want us to be like the Dead Sea, where water's running in but nothing's running out. You know, the Bible tells us in 2 Corinthians, as Paul talks about the God of all comfort. Boy, I know. Listen, God knows how to comfort us. You know that I kid around and tease a lot, but my Mama Dean, she was my best friend coming up. I tell you, when I was a boy, I'd go up there and we'd sit on those old cane bottom rocking chairs out on her front porch, and we would look down over the fields, and she'd tell me when she was a little girl and how hard it was, and her mother wasn't saved, and my granddad was saved, and was dating my grandmother at the time, weren't married, and my grandmother had just got saved, and it was so hard for her. And she tells me those stories and tells me how God met her needs, and God put clothes on her back and shoes on her feet and bread in her belly, and God took care of all that. I was just a boy, but I was grown up hearing that God will take care of you. God will take care of you. That's what she said. And then told me how, showed me how. She was an example, a living example. And boy, when I'd get in trouble, when something bad would happen, nothing to do but get to Mama Dean. And I tell you, she was like myself. She was kind of well upholstered. And a nice way to say something. But I'd go up there and I'd tell her, and I'd be weeping, and she'd just grab me and pull me in real close. Now, Mama Dean didn't have a degree, didn't go to college,
Probably didn't finish, maybe not all of high school. I don't know. In those years, there was no 12th grade. And she wasn't a registered counselor. She didn't have a PhD. But she'd wrap those old arms around me and pull me up real close. And I'd be weeping and I'd be sobbing. And she'd pull me in and she'd say, "Darling, it's okay. It's going to be okay. We're going to pray about it. It's going to be okay." And boy, I tell you, I can remember as a boy, as a young teen, I can remember being with my grandmother and feeling the relief, feeling the comfort, feeling the need being lifted, the burden being lifted, and the need being met. And I'd always left a better way. I never came back off that long dirt road that I wasn't in better shape coming out than I was going in. Amen. I teach with hope. My grandmother had a philosophy of life. Mama Dean, eat something, you'll feel better. No matter what's going on in your life, no matter how bad it is, no matter who's done you how, just get something good to eat and you'll feel better. And man, I tell you what I learned as a boy, fried chicken will just about take anything away. Amen. You had some fried chicken and thickening gravy with some rice and fried okra, hot biscuits. Hey, let me tell you, just bring it on. Amen. Yes, sir. But she was an encouragement to me. She was a blessing to me. And, oh, I thank God that he left her here for me, and she helped me, and I remember Mama Dean wanted me to help preach her funeral. I've got two uncles that are preachers, they were pastors then, and I was so close to Mama Dean, and I'm just a teenager now, and she's dead, and Uncle Jack, he was the stern one in the family. He cut up and kidded, and he was just a great uncle, and I loved him, and I miss him. But though he was a jokester and enjoyed laughing, he could, I mean, slice you and dice you, I mean, with his look. He didn't need to get a knife. He'd cut you in two with his looks. And I remember sitting at the Thomas McAfee Funeral Home down on West Main, North Main Street there in Greenville. And in the back, behind the little chapel, there's a little minister's room where you can go in and you can meditate before you come out. You can use the phone for calls. Whatever you need to do, it was just set aside for the minister waiting to bring the service that's fixing to start. I was in there, and my two uncles were in there, and we're maybe 15, 20 minutes away from the funeral, and a wave of emotion swept over my soul. I mean to tell you, it was the monsoon. It was a hurricane. It was a tornado. It was the Euroclodon, all of that wrapped up into one. I'm telling you what, those floods of sadness and the thoughts that Mama was gone and never again would I sit on the front porch with her, never again would I lick the gravy off my fingers where she helped my plate, all that's gone and Mama's gone. And I tell you, a wave of emotion swept over me and I fell to pieces. I absolutely fell to pieces. I'm sitting on this couch, and I'm weeping, and I'm crying, and I cannot stop. And my uncle got after me, said, "Stop that, boy." And the more he said that, the harder I cried. I wasn't trying to be rebellious. I was hurting. I felt like I needed a little sympathy. Boy, I wasn't getting it from him. That's the truth. And I finally got my senses enough. I said, "Listen, Uncle Jack, you and Uncle Jerry, y'all go ahead and preach Mama's funeral. I don't have to do it. I don't have to say anything. I'll sit right here and keep my mouth shut till the service is over." And they had if I'm not mistaken, they had a rolling chair behind that desk. And my uncle rolled that chair around, and he got right straight in front of me. And he got down nose to nose and eyeball to eyeball. And he said, "Listen, boy, Mama wanted you to preach her funeral, help preach your funeral, and you are going to do it." I mean, right in my face, that's what he said. And I said, "Well, yes, sir.
Yes, sir. And I mean, he cracked a whip. Oh, he got me good. And when that service started, God took my tears away. God took my weeping and sighing. He took all that away. And I was able to stand, and I was able to help preach a funeral for one of the dearest people I've ever known on planet Earth, one of the most loved persons in my life I've ever known. I was able to stand and do it because we have the God. He's the God of all comfort. Now, in 2 Corinthians 1, he talks about that we serve the God of all comfort. And this is what he says about it. Who comforts us in our affliction. God comes and he comforts us. God comes and he satisfies us. God comes and he gives us what we need. He'll dry our tears and calm our fears and help us. Now listen to this. The God of all comfort who comforteth us in our time of affliction. Now it doesn't stop there. If the verse stopped there, we'd just sing and shout and dance about and have the best time you've ever saw. But it doesn't stop there. He goes on to say, who comforts us in our affliction so that. That means this isn't an end. It's not a period. It's a comma. He comforts us in our affliction so that we may comfort others. Oh, I remember hearing the story of General Booth, who started the Salvation Army. And every year they would have a national convention, and he would get the delegates and all the officers and members of the Salvation Army together, and he'd just try to encourage them. It was just 2 or 3 day pep rally just to thank them for what they're doing and to give them a charge, give them a challenge, share new things with them so they could go back refreshed to their. And every year, General Booth, he always encouraged everybody, gave everybody what they needed to keep going. I mean, listen, it was a time of refreshing. Well, as time went on, General Booth, he got older and got older. And finally, he was sick and had some medical problems. And for the first time, he's going to be unable to go and address the delegates of the Salvation Army National Conference. And so the leaders of the group said, well, listen, Dr. Booth, if you can't be here, do you think maybe you could send us a telegram and we'll read that telegram to all the delegates of the Salvation Army National Convention? And he agreed to do it. And so opening night came and the MC walked out on the stage, and of course, they're chanting and hooping and hollering and carrying on, and it was a big time. And the man came out and said, listen, we're so very sorry, but for the first time, General Booth is not with us. And all the hurt, you could hear people sighing. And he said, but he has sent us a telegram telling us what he wants us to do, telling us how we're to go forward, giving us an idea of what direction we're to take. We have not opened it. We have no idea what it says, but we're going to open it and we're going to read it. The telegram. And so they popped it open, tore the envelope open, pulled it out. Here's the telegram. It said, to the delegates of the Salvation Army National Convention, from General Booth, others. One word, others. Signed, General Booth. Live for others. Make your mind up you're going to do something for others. Beloved, we live in such a selfish

0: In such a fix, we're in such a shallow a ditch, we're in such a mud hole. Hey, forget about pulling somebody else out. We're stuck ourselves. Beloved, we're to live. So he says, who comforteth us in our time of affliction, so that we that have been helped of God may help others. Now listen. How can I help somebody? How can I help you this morning, this afternoon? How can this this stammering tongue preacher, how can I help you? Well, the Bible tells me I am to help you. I'm to bring comfort to you with the same comfort that God has comforted me. God comforts me so that I'm helped, I'm blessed. I thank the Lord for it. But I'm not to take that blessing and just swell up and bust with it. I'm not like a tick in a hound dog's ear, just swelling, swelling, swelling to one day busts open and that's him all over. Yeah. And we're not just to take and take and take from the good hand of God without turning and sharing it with someone else that's going through exactly the same thing, facing exactly the same trial. We can be a blessing to them. We can help them. We have the answer. Not we are the answer, but we had the answer. And that's the Lord Jesus Christ. And we're to take the comfort God gives us, and we're to use that same comfort from God to help somebody else along the way. Oh, beloved, let's look today for someone we can be a blessing to. Well, real quickly, Lord willing, and the creek don't rise, we have it out. Brother Chad Bailey, pastor of the Roanoke Baptist Church, Lord willing, will be with us 6 o'clock tonight. We'll be preaching the evening service. And we're 75% sure that if not, it'll be Brother Dean and Army Child. Amen. So you come out. Brother Bailey's a good friend, and we'd love for you to come out and meet him. And we'll sing and shout and just have the best time you ever saw. Until next time, it's Brother Dean saying I love you. And until we meet again, may God richly bless you, my beloved.
1: 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The White Horse Heights Baptist Church is located at 421 Rangeview Circle in the Berea area, just off the White Horse Road. 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

Thank you this morning for your singing in the service. Let me, from my heart and our family, let me express to you that we trust in the next few days that you'll have a good celebration and be remindful and consider the fact that what we enjoy July the 4th, it cost lives. Freedom is expensive to have and expensive to maintain. But I'm glad this morning that we do have our liberties and our freedoms in this country. And I can't think of a better place to be for the Lord to come, and that's to call us out of the church on Sunday morning to be with him and to be called out of this country. I do believe that America is going to be responsible, held responsible, for a lot of things. God has blessed this country more so than any other country outside Israel now, outside Israel. And he's been favorable to this country. And when you stop to reflect and consider how good God has been, the list is long and varied and would take more time than what we have allotted for the service today. But God's been good to us. God has shed his grace on this country. And I think when we all get to heaven, our founding fathers that were instrumental, that God used to birth this nation, I for one will want to shake their hand and thank them that they believed in God and trusted God and started this country out the right way. I want you to take your Bible this morning and turn to Philippians chapter number 2. Philippians chapter number 2. I have never been adequate at coming to preach on holidays, Mother's Day, Father's Day, and any kind of special holiday, even Christmas. I find it difficult to preach. For whatever reason, I've always been that way. And because I don't want it to be mechanical, for one thing, and I certainly don't want to accentuate the holiday or the date above the Word of God and our Lord. But I want to speak this morning on this thought: America, you have lost your soul. America, you have lost your soul. Philippians chapter 2, if you find that chapter, please stand with me as we read a few verses. And then I want you to turn, after we read the verses and we pray, I want you to turn to Isaiah chapter number 1. And then I want you to keep your Bible open to Isaiah chapter number 1. Philippians 2, verse number 12. The King James Bible, it's written this way: Wherefore, my beloved, as you have always obeyed, not as in my presence only, but now much more in my absence, work out your own salvation with fear and trembling. For it is God which worketh in you both to will and to do his good pleasure. Do all things without murmurings and disputings, that ye may be blameless and harmless, the sons of God, without rebuke, in the midst of a crooked and perverse nation, among whom ye shine as lights in the world, holding forth the word of life, that I may rejoice in the day of Christ, that I have not run in vain, neither labored in vain. Father, we thank thee and we praise thee for the privilege to be in the house of our God today. We thank you, Lord, that we can gather in worship to worship the Lord Jesus in spirit and in truth. And as we contemplate these few thoughts from your precious word, may the Holy Ghost seal these truths to our hearts and to every hearing heart by Facebook, the internet, or radio. Do that, dear Lord, which needs to be done according to your will and your word. Help us, Lord, and hide us behind the cross that Jesus may be exalted and seen. We do pray for that unction that is necessary. We do pray for that uncommon bread to be served. And Lord, bless your people. I do pray for the salvation of souls near eternity, lost and undone without Jesus, that today might be that day they come to him whom to know right, can be born again and have eternal everlasting life. Stir in the heart of the believer. Challenge our thoughts and our heart concerning your word. And then open the word, Lord, to our understanding. Help us to declare as we feel in our soul what we study from your word to convey.
to those that give an ear to hear what we have to say. And may the Lord Jesus Christ receive all the glory and all the honor. And may, Lord, you receive from your very throne the admirations of love and respect that is due you. Thank you again for America. Thank you for its birthday. Thank you that we're a part of it. Bless, I do pray now in Jesus' name. Amen and amen. And you may be seated. America, you've lost your soul. In the text that we read and you were hearing from Philippians chapter 2, verse 14, do all things without murmurings and disputings, that you may be blameless, harmless, the sons of God, without rebuke, in the midst of a crooked and perverse nation, among whom you shine as lights in the world. Along with this passage, I'd like to quote Psalms 9, verse 16 and 17. Listen to verse 16. The Lord is known by the judgment which he executeth. The wicked is snared in the work of his own hands. The wicked shall be turned into hell, and all nations that forget God. Now, before I begin to get down to where the rubber meets the road of plowing in the field, let me preface a few thoughts by saying this. I am 100% an American. I am not ashamed of our country. I'm not ashamed of the Judeo-Christian values that it was founded upon. I do believe, as we have seen in the Scriptures and applied the Scriptures to our day, that we're living in dangerous times and perilous times, and the nation has lost its soul as a whole. And as Christians, when we see these things that honor God in our faith, which is the principles and precepts and standards upon which the country rests, when we see these things eroded and erased, then it's very difficult and very hard to maintain or to get back. I'd like to quote this morning from Thomas Jefferson. Quote, when once a republic is corrupted, there is no possibility of remedying any of the growing evils but by removing the corruption and restoring its lost principles. Every other correction is either useless or a new evil. Unquote. America, as a whole this morning, has lost her soul. Now, I want you in Isaiah chapter number 1. Chapter 1 of Isaiah, for a long time, has been one of those chapters that amazes me. I know that God is writing. I know the prophet is writing to Israel, God's covenant people. But I declare unto you, as we read these verses, you can see how that it applies to the day and hour in which we are living right now. It is very clear, number one, that God loves his covenant people, the nation of Israel. I think it's clear to every blood-bought believer that God loves America. I do believe that God's heart is grieved when he looks down and sees the confusion and the chaos that we rest in this morning. However, there is a minority that know the Lord Jesus Christ, that know the Word of God, who are not ashamed to stand for truth, who are not ashamed to identify sin and its cause, and declare the righteousness and holiness of a thrice and holy God. America, 247 years ago, when this country was birthed into existence, it was God's design and God's will that a people would come and follow him according to the dictates of his word, and that would yield themselves to his complete will in a sovereign, independent, and free nation. I want you to notice with me in Isaiah chapter 1, verse number 2. Notice the evil forces have stripped America of her birthright. In verse number 2, hear, O heavens, and give ear, O earth, for the Lord hath spoken. I have nourished and brought up children, and they have rebelled against me. If anyone knew the history of the people of Israel, Isaiah knew concerning the history of God's covenant people. Isaiah knew very well that Jehovah was the one instituting and called out Abram out of the Ur of the Chaldees and raised up through Abraham's loins a nation that's still with us today,
thriving as God's covenant people, a nation that we love and support 100% irregardless of what they choose to do. We do believe them to be the apple of God's eye. We do believe that they reject our Lord one day, and it will be very soon they will see the Lord Jesus Christ and embrace Him and receive Him and accept Him as their King and their Messiah. But I notice in this verse, evil forces have stripped America of her birthright. Now, I'm going to admit right up front, there's going to be a lot of negatives before we get down to the positive concerning our thought. But I want you to observe with me. Now, I don't have the time to get out into every ill and every minus and every problem that we confront, that we face in this nation. I think you're abreast. I think you are aware of what goes on. If you pay close attention to politics, if you pay close attention to the economics, if you pay attention to religious activities, I think you're well aware of that. Anyway, I'm going to trust that you are. But there was a moment when this country was birthed into existence that had God's hand on it. It was a moment that this country existed in its power because it honored the Word of God. The founding declarations and documents are founded upon the principles of God's Word. Yea, hath God said. And I still believe it to be that way. I still believe it to be honest. I still believe it to be the same in integrity and in power. God's Word never changes. God's Word is quick, powerful, and sharper than any two-edged sword. And I thank God for it. I will admit that there are many people today living right now in this country that hate America and hate Christian values, hate the church, hate the Lord Jesus Christ, and they hate the Christian. They are so down on this country. I mean, they despise everything that has any decency, any righteousness, or any resemblance of holiness. And yet, they make their threats to leave. Well, here's the door. Here's the ticket. I'll help you get a plane. I'll help you get a boat and leave the country. If you hate it that much, go ahead and leave America and go to some third world country where you have no liberties, where you have no freedoms to say what you feel, what you think is right, what you think should be. You go ahead and see if you can get by with it, some communistic country or some third world country. Here in America, you've got it made to voice your opinion and your disagreements. So do I. And here's one preacher that believes I don't have to give up my convictions. I don't have to give up my principles. I don't have to give up my stand for the truth and for our God and for this country to accommodate the wickedness and evil that's bringing this country down to its knees and to an utter ruin. There's a group of people in this country that hates America and wants to see it crumble, wants to see it destroyed and defeated. When I think about Israel and God raising them up and bringing them into power and to a tremendous nation, that's what God did for this country. I believe God's heart's grieved this morning as He looks down and see the majority of people on this globe and how that they feel about this country and how they feel about evil and the wicked agenda. There has never been a time in my ministry as a Christian and as a pastor where we've seen Satanism, witchcraft, and these things of the evil agenda at its height and prestige and position of power as it is right now. And we're forced to accept these transgender people. We're forced to accept homosexuality and all this other mess. We're forced to accept wake and all that's involved in that. And all erasing our history and the foundation of our history and the foundation of our principles. We have to do a side with all that and erase all that. No, we're not going to do that as long as there's breath in our body and we can comprehend and think mentally and spiritually and scripturally. We're going to stand for what's right and declare what's right. If it hairless the devil, so be it. I'm too old right now to change. And I'm set my ways about these things. And I'm not going to change. I'm American, but I'm a blood-bought, born-again believer in the Lord Jesus Christ. And we're a far field from the founding of this country. I believe our forefathers would turn over in their graves. If they would come back, they'd not have recognized this country today in its philosophy, in its ideals, in its way of living. You've never seen an hour where sin is almost completely eradicated. You can't even use the word anymore. They don't even want to use the word sin. And everything goes, nothing's wrong anymore. And Satan is all behind all of that. He's promoting and propping up his agenda, and evil has reached the place in the plateau where America as a whole is losing its soul. We're letting the devil win, and we're letting the forces of evil win, and we're being drowned out by their claims and by their wants. I say it's time to stand up, make up the gap in the hedge, and stand for the Lord Jesus Christ. He said, I've nourished. I brought you into existence. I gave you life. I gave you principle. I gave you a standard. I gave you a rule to go by. Just honor me. He said, I've nourished you. I brought up children. I've raised children in this country.
I brought them up to obey me. I brought them up to fear me and respect me. But now look at the children today. Look at the generations today that are being that come on the scene. He said, I've nourished you. I brought up children, and they rebelled against me. Now, the one reason I wanted to use this passage, this is God talking to the nation of Israel. I'm applying it to our day. God's talking to the people today. They rebelled against me. No, we don't. We don't even believe there's a God. There is. I know there is because you're breathing. You're here. God made you. God created you in your mother's womb. You can deny him all you want to, but I guarantee one day you'll stand before him and give an account of your life. All of us will. And you'll give an account of your rebellion and your rejection and your revolting against God, his law, his word, and his truth. Number two, notice in verse number three, the wicked way has turned masses away from God. The wicked way has turned masses away from the word of God. The ox knoweth his owner. Now, Isaiah writes about an ox and a donkey. Between the ox and the donkey, it's a real Old Testament type picture. The ox is a type of the believer, and the donkey is a type of the unbeliever. The donkey is stubborn, but the ox is meek and will go along, that kind of character. But he said, the ox knoweth his owner. Now, unlike the people of Israel, unlike some people in our country this morning, the ox knows the owner. So when the owner comes around that ox, the ox is familiar with him. It says, and the ass his master's crib. In other words, the donkey knows where to get his food. He knows where to go to eat. But now notice the verse. But Israel doth not know, my people doth not consider. Consider what? Who God is. Israel has not considered who brought them into existence. Israel doth not consider God's law and God's will and God's way. They have rebelled, they've revolted. They do not consider. May I say, America doth not know, my people doth not consider. What I'd like for people to do this morning, if they'll give an ear, an honest ear, is to hear what the Bible has to say and consider what the Lord Jesus Christ wants to do for this country. Now, let me make a profound statement right here. I don't believe there'll be a great awakening as we've seen in the past, two great awakenings in our history, church history. I don't believe we'll see that. As a matter of fact, and I'm not a pessimist, I'm very much optimistic, but I don't believe America is going to have a revival as we've seen in the past. And this is my reason why. They won't repent. Individuals will not repent of their sin. God gave them over to a reprobate mind. A reprobate mind is a mind that refuses to change. And repentance is necessary when it comes to saving faith. A man must repent, change his mind about sin, about self, and about the Savior. And if you refuse to repent, you can't be helped. And so there is a minority that wants revival. The church can have revival. We can experience revival in our heart and our souls. We can do that. But the country, no, because they will refuse to repent of their sin. They've got too much ground, they've collected too much ground, and they're not going to give it up. The wicked way has turned masses away from God. Satan is a master at what he does. Hell is full of people that he blinded their eyes and their thoughts, their minds. He deceived them. And if you're paying attention to what's going on in this country, he's the master of deception. And I think this will help people if they'll give an ear and listen to what I'm saying. There's only two ways, the right way and the wrong way. You're either saved or lost. Everything else comes under those two categories. You're either a Christian for Christ, serving Christ, living for Jesus, or you're on the broad way, lost and undone, and everything else, irregardless of how it's presented, irregardless of how it's packaged, Satan's behind it. Now, he don't get the credit for all of it. We give him credit for certain things, but he's behind every anti-truth, anti-word that God gives for his people. The devil's behind it. He's a murderer and a liar from the very beginning. So everything that is contrary to our faith, everything that is contrary to principles and standards in God's rule, the devil is against. So any way that he can corrupt that, any way he can manipulate that, he's going to do it. He's masterminded that. So there's a lot of things that people have swallowed hook, line, and sinker that believes it's all right because everybody's doing it. It's not all right if everybody's doing it. God's not approving it. God's not pleased with it. And so we certainly put our approval upon it. I think our history is important, don't you?
I think the Pledge of Allegiance is important. I think saluting this flag here is important. I think championing the Word of God, the King James Bible, is important. I really do. I don't think we ought to be forced and choked out because we stand for truth. And I've already stated, and I'll repeat it again this morning, every time an argument comes up, the first thing they say is, you hate us. No, we don't hate anyone. We hate your sin. Christians cannot hate and have the love of Christ in their heart. We hate no sinner, but we hate sin. And I refuse to be part of a crowd that wants to erase our history. We don't have to give out reparations. And, you know, listen, why do we have to go back and stir up the past? You can't live in the past anyway. I wasn't around way back then when all those things happened, nor were you. But we're living in a day right now where freedoms and liberties are enjoyed and experienced. So why bring us down to a burden we don't need? And yet that crowd wants to get their way about everything. You know why? It promotes their sin. It makes them comfortable in their sin. Because after I'm done this morning, I'll be the rebel rouser. I'll be the troublemaker. Some of them say that. But that doesn't bother me a bit. Are you listening? Number three, in verse 4, notice the sin of the nation through the eyes of God. Notice the sin of the nation through the eyes of God. Verse 4, ah, sinful nation, a people laden with iniquity, a seed of evildoers, children that are corruptors. They have forsaken the Lord. They provoke the Holy One of Israel unto anger. They are gone away backward. There's six things that he lists in this verse. Number one, people laden with iniquity. The first thing that needs to be is that sinner acknowledges what God says about him is so. I'm a sinner. I'm a sinner before God. I'm not righteous before God. I'm a sinner. God sees my righteousness as filthy rags. God seen Israel's righteousness as filthy rags. A sore that was opened and running, not mulled, not closed up, filthy. And the first thing that we need to do in this country is to acknowledge the truth that God states about every person, that every man is a sinner. Romans 5:12 tells us so. Number two, a seed of evildoers. Sin corrupts, and sin breeds more sin. The more sin is done, more people get by with it, the more we'll be involved with it, and more we'll be participating in the sin. Preachers need to stand up with a backbone like a saw log, nail sin down, declare it's wrong, and to give the victory on the victory side that Jesus Christ and His blood can wash away all sins.

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2: With SRN News, I'm Jason Walker. Another U.S. service member has been killed in Iranian airstrike. Military says the latest death was in Iraq during a controlled detonation of a downed Iranian drone. Meanwhile, earlier in the weekend, two other U.S. service personnel were also killed. Russia attacking Kyiv and other Ukrainian cities with missiles, drones, and bombs early Sunday. At least six people have been killed, dozens more wounded. Andy Burnham enters 10 Downing Street Monday with enthusiasm behind him, but major challenges looking ahead. He inherits a cost-of-living crisis and international conflicts. He plans to raise living standards, he says, and may consider a wealth tax. Justice Department has filed a first-ever petition to a secretive court created 30 years ago. SRN News.

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Enjoy the wonderful soul-stirring music.

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1: With SRN News, I'm Jason Walker. Justice Department is activating a court for deportations.
2: The DOJ files a first-ever petition to a secretive dormant court that's been around for 30 years to weigh government requests to deport so-called alien terrorists from the U.S. The Alien Terrorist Removal Court has never received a petition until this past Wednesday, when the Justice Department sent an application seeking the removal of an individual whose name is withheld. There was a hearing. Now the DOJ has until July 22nd to provide more information to the five-judge court. If an application is granted, the court must hold a public hearing. The government has the burden to prove that the individual satisfies the definition of alien terrorist. I'm Julie Walker.
1: A Massachusetts tax experiment is getting a second look. Correspondent Ken Lorman reports taxpayers can voluntarily pay a higher state income tax rate, but very few actually do.
3: The option was created as a way for residents who favor higher taxes to contribute more revenue. But according to figures highlighted by Unleash Prosperity, only 1,570 taxpayers, about 0.05% of more than 3.2 million filers, chose the higher rate last year. Supporters of lower taxes say the results suggest most taxpayers prefer keeping their own money. Ken Lorman reporting.
1: A 5.5 earthquake has shaken the Andes region of Peru, killing at least six people. More than 30 were injured. Hundreds more are homeless. An unknown number are missing. And in Venezuela, the death count from the twin earthquakes nearly 1 month ago has now surpassed at least 5,000. Officials say more than 16,000 injured and thousands are still missing. This is SRN News. It's not too early to be thinking about Christmas. Here's correspondent Michael Harrington.
4: First Liberty Institute and the law firm Jones Day have sent a demand letter to the state of Connecticut. At issue is a policy barring all religious displays, including nativity scenes, from the lobby of the state capitol in Hartford. First Liberty argues that, quote, the Constitution does not forbid the display of a nativity scene at the state capitol, and the denial of such a request based on its religious nature violates the free speech clause. Michael Harrington reporting.
1: New Harvard-Harris poll finds most Americans continue to support Israel over the Palestinians and believe the Jewish state is surrounded by

0: administration changing just how long foreign journalists can stay and work in the U.S., replacing the current duration of status system for fixed periods. More from correspondent Marcela Sanchez.
1: The Department of Homeland Security says it's shortening visas for most foreign journalists to 240 days, down from stays of up to 5 years. Journalists from China will face even stricter limits, with visas capped at 90 days, prompting Beijing to warn of possible reciprocal countermeasures. While visas can still be extended, the change has raised concerns over press freedom. Advocates for foreign journalists say the shorter timeframes will make it harder for them to live and work in the U.S. Homeland Security says the change is necessary to better vet visa holders.
0: Investigation continues in that bus accident in Uganda that killed 20 kids and one adult. Officials say three adults and several children did survive. More details, srnnews.com.
2: Here with your forecast on WZYN, the old ship of Zion. There is a chance of showers and scattered storms as we head through the night. Overnight low will drop down in the low to mid 70s. We're expecting more showers and storms for Monday, a high low 90s. In Forsyth, scattered showers and storms through the night. Overnight low 70s. Isolated showers and storms Monday, low 90s. I'm meteorologist Sally Russell on WZYN and online at WZYN.org.

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Oh, yes, that was none other than the Happy Goodmans with I'm Living in Canaan Now. Up next, the Inspirations, Ark of Grace.

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Thank you for listening today to WZYN Valdosta, and now our friends in Forsyth, Georgia.

From WZYN, we say hello to all of our new listeners in Forsyth, Georgia. We hope you will receive a blessing from all the preaching and singing. Have a great day.

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His eyes were blind, the light he could not see.

0: I praise the Lord for the everything that comes from a real regeneration. There was a time out in Texas when we called our boys' schools or homes reformatories. They don't call them that anymore, not anywhere, because it was a misnomer. They didn't get them reformed. And so, after many years and many years ago now, we started a boys' transformatory. And we believe that transformation is a product of regeneration, and then out of these two comes sanctification. And I believe that what Jesus does, he does permanently. The writer said, I know whatsoever the Lord doeth, it shall be forever. That's permanent. I know of nothing permanent outside of the Bible. Everything's passing. If you build a home outside the Bible, it's a passing home and very uncertain. If you seek to build a life outside the Word of God, you're building on the sand. The storm's going to get it. If you seek to build a business or a church or whatever your hands may be set to, so far as I'm concerned, if it's not built on the solid rock known as the wonderful Word of God, you're wasting your time and you're building here. We've built our civilizations, and out of 21 civilizations, 19 have already been buried. You'd say, that's strange. No, that's not strange. It is built on the sand. Jesus told him it happened like that. No need acting like you're surprised at nothing. A lot of people fighting a mighty fight to try to save America. You spinning your wheels, honey child. America's already doomed. You'd say, oh, brother, oh, Lord, you ought not to discourage me. I am telling the truth. Because I represent's not doomed, it's in full bloom. A lot of difference in bloom and doom. I mean, the things that I represent is Christ and the Word of God and rescue the dying and the sighing and the crying and put them on solid rock. Brother, Jesus never fails. Everything else got to fail. And so you can't name any civilization. Go back and start wherever you want to start. And you'll find all of them as they had their heyday and high day, and then they had their low day, and then they had the funeral. And America's on her way to the cemetery because she's crowded Christ out, and I wouldn't have it any other way. I mean, for me to ask God to save America, as wicked as she is, would be to waste my time in prayer. Because the Bible said the wicked shall be turned into hell, and all the nations that forget God. That includes America, and she's forgotten God, and everybody knows it. She hates God, she hates Jesus, hates the Word of God. College campuses are places of immorality and sin and filth and infidelity. Why on earth do you believe God's going to save America when she's as wicked as she is? I mean, no need to beat around the bush about it. Might as well be honest about it. Yeah, he said, the wicked shall be turned into hell. Said, righteousness exalteth a nation, but sin is a reproach to any people. And so we live in under reproach. But I have good news. I have wonderful news for those of us who believe the Word of God. I'm going to come to the great verse. I suppose that for the Christian, the great smorgasbord verse of the Bible is 8:28 of Romans. And I tell you, I've been trying to think about this verse, and I feel almost like a little lamb in green pastures with grass over my head. Because you've got to figure out who said this, and how come him to say it, and who he said it to. As you've heard me say, my old daddy, when he went to the old-fashioned country telephone many years ago, after four rings on 187 had sounded, and he picked up that receiver on the left and put it to his ear and got up to the mouthpiece and said loud enough to hear him up at the neighbor's home, "Hello!" And the next question, my daddy would ask him, "Who's doing the talking?" He wanted to know who's talking to him. "Now, brother, I want to know who's doing the talk." And I done found out. It's the Lord. You listen to me a minute. He said, "We know." And he said, "We know." Brother, I'm telling you, that's certainty right there. I mean, that's permanent. He didn't say we think, or we presume, or imagine, or we could wish, see? Or some people have agreed, or commentators have commented. Brother, he said, "And we know." And I want to know what he knows. Now, there's a heap of people living in the world that think they know. That's not enough for me. I've got a friend. He was the greatest preacher that ever lived outside of Jesus. And he said, "I know. I know." He said, "I know whom I have believed. And I'm persuaded that he's able to keep that which I've committed unto him against that day." And he said in this same chapter, this eighth chapter rather, he said, "And we know that all things," and brother, that's a lot of them, isn't it? There's a heap of things going on down here. And he said, "We know that all things." Now, you might as well admit life is a series of things and happenings and experiences and day by day steps. And yet Paul is saying, by the Holy Spirit, "And we know that all things work together for good." Another thing you got to figure out, and that is, what is good? Old Pilate said, "What is truth?" Well, he ought to have known what truth was, but he didn't, because he didn't know Jesus. And that's where the judges are today that don't know Jesus. They don't know the truth. And so he said, "And we know that all things work together for good to them that love God." Now, that's one of the considerations in the message tonight, and that is, do you really love God? I'm not talking about loving a church in your denom. I'm talking about, do you really love God? I hear people always saying, "Oh, I just love my denomination." We have the greatest denomination under the shining stars. Yeah. But I don't know if a denomination is shining. Do you? I mean, ain't no need wasting your love on that, because that's passive. Brother, I'm talking about the permanent. I want to get you, listen, if you get tied on to a denomination or even a church or on some things that are not absolutely, ought not to be the object of your love, you'll wind up discouraged. Now, I believe in loving what Christ did and what he said, and as the church marches under the banner of godly love and the Word of God, she's worthy of our allegiance and loyalty. I wrote a message on, "We've seen strange things, and we never saw it on this fashion." Both of those statements, one in Mark chapter 2 and one in Luke chapter 5, have to do with that same precious experience of these four neighbors that decided that their neighbor had been crippled all of his life, I guess, just ought not to continue to be crippled when Jesus was coming to town. And they said, now all it's going to take is just a quartet of folks that will cooperate in getting to Jesus. And of course, you know what happened. Mark said they couldn't make it because of the press. I don't know whether that's the Houston Press or the Dallas Morning News. But I tell you one thing, if you depend on the newspaper to get to Jesus, you won't ever make it. I mean, it'll haul more garbage and little hard ever haul gospel. And because they call that news, you see. But he couldn't get to him for the press. Now, of course, Luke said he couldn't get to him for the multitude. So I'm sure he's talking about a great crowd of people. And these four men had a crippled man, and It shows you how careless the world was and how full of unbelief. They said, "Why, we can't make room for that cot coming through here. Beat it! We want to see him ourselves." They could have said, "Yes, but you realize this man's crippled and you ought to somehow give priority to his needs and let us get him on through." And they said, "Give us some room, please. Would you put..." No! That's the world for you. It's hard to get people to Jesus. Do you know that? I mean, everything in the world get between you and Jesus. Silliest things you ever heard of in your life. And so they said, "Well, we're going to get him there." I imagine the man looked up at him suffering, his old bones hurting and many pains. And he said, "Fellas, I guess you might as well haul me back home." He said, "No, we'll haul you around behind the building up on top." I mean, we're going to get to it. I mean, the responsibility will be his before it's over. Our responsibility will be discharged. I mean, we made up our mind to get you to Jesus, and to Jesus you're going. Got on top of the house, tore up the roof, the Bible said. Tore up the roof. Got a hole big enough to let a man the whole cot down. A man had a rope on each corner or something and dropped him down in the presence of Jesus. And the people, I guess, saw this crippled man coming down through the roof. And no wonder they said, "We've seen strange things today." But dear friends, that wasn't a strange thing they saw. I mean, anybody could tear a roof off. Amen? I mean, that wasn't the strangest thing, you see. The thing that burns me up is that if you want to see something strange, you've got to go to science to see it. And to me, that's not strange. Did you know that the astronauts and all the fellows that have orbited the moon and gone into space, did you know they've got a physical explanation of exactly everything they did? That's no miracle. That's not a supernatural. Now listen, brother. When old brother Enoch took off, that's a miracle. I mean, when you just defy the law of gravity and just, mount a cloud and ride away, brother, I'll gain that. That's a miracle. And when Elijah got over that municipal airport across the creek and he caught out a flying chariot, brother, horses and chariots and everything else flying through the air, brother, that's a miracle. Why? That defies human description or explanation. That's a miracle. Now, I'll guarantee you, when Jesus Christ walked down the road and saw that casket coming and just touched his hand on the casket and said, "Little boy, it's getting up time." And that withered named son jumped out of the casket and smiled and said, "Mom, I'm ready to go." That's a miracle. You know that? See? "Oh, yeah," said, "we've seen strange things today." Yeah, you sure have. First thing Jesus did, you know what he did? He got after his sin. Remember one thing. Real faith always looked after the spiritual need first. If it's real faith, not selfish. Now, selfish look after flesh. Selfish and say, "Well, I'd just rather be healed and saved." No, no. If you got real faith, you'd say, "I'd rather be saved than healed," and then I'd like to get healed after you get saved. You haven't got anything to live for now until you get saved. Haven't got anybody to live for until you get saved. And so, Jesus said, "Thy sins be forgiven thee." And you know what happened, don't you? That bunch of critical, religious modernists of his day, and who can forgive but sins but God only? Well, Jesus knew what they was thinking about. And I tell you one thing, if they knew what was fixing to come off, they'd have kept their big mouth shut. Because they got embarrassed, didn't they? Jesus said, "I guess y'all want a demonstration, y'all gonna stand. Y'all don't realize what I've just done for him. I really performed the most permanent miracles ever been performed just a while ago when I said, 'Thy sin to be forgiven.' I mean, I cleansed him inside. And I mean, I signed his name in the Lamb's Book of Life and kissed his sins away and got him ready for glory. You boys don't understand it, but I'll do something y'all will understand. Son, pick up that cot and haul it." And that bunch of wild-eyed modernists looked down there. The old boy smiled, grabbed that cot and pulled out, didn't he? No wonder they said, "We've seen strange things today." Listen. No wonder they said, "We've never seen it on this fashion before." Yeah. We need to go back to that fashion, don't we? Now then, you go down to the church, you don't see anything strange. And Paul is saying to us tonight, "We know that all things work together for good to them that love God, to them that are the called according to his purpose." Now, brother, when you get through analyzing that verse, this is some of the things you got to see. In the first place, he said, we know it. And we know that all things. And we know they work together for good. To them, plural, that love God. To them who are the called according to his purpose. That means the people in the will of God and who have the purpose of God in their soul. Now, I might as well just go ahead and say it because it's the truth. This verse does not apply to the average preacher or church member. We might as well forget it. And no need trying to make Romans 8:28 work in the average life because it won't work. I mean, there's got to be, first of all, regeneration, no condemnation. There's got to be a real justification. There's got to be sanctification. There's got to be an impossible separation. And there's got to be a certain glorification. All of these things are written down in the book of Romans chapter 8. Let me give you some of them right now. I think I'll skip to the 26th verse. Likewise, the Spirit also helpeth our infirmities. Yes. For we know not what we should pray for as we ought. But the Spirit itself maketh intercession for us with groanings which cannot be uttered. Now notice, he said we have some limitations. We have some limit after even regeneration. We have limitation. He said we don't know what we ought to pray for as we ought, but the Spirit helpeth our infirmities. He doesn't say that we become perfect as soon as we get saved, but we get on the trail that heads in that direction. And he said, but the Spirit himself, or itself, maketh intercession for us with groanings which cannot be uttered. Verse 27, and he that searcheth the hearts knoweth what is the mind of the Spirit, because he maketh intercession for the saints according to the will of God. Now, brother, the Holy Spirit always prays in the will of God. He never prays against the will of God. And we've had a great battle in our generation, and the theologians have come to conclusions that I think are very unsafe. But we work, for instance, against the will of God. Some people say, Brother Olaf, I do not believe it's God's will for me to be healed. Well, then that winds up my prayer life for you. I couldn't pray against the will of God. If you can convince me that it's not God's will for you to be healed, then you can convince me that we better quit praying for your healing. Now, the Holy Spirit always makes intercession according to the will of God. The Bible says, if ye abide in me and my words abide in you, then you ask what you will, and it'll be done. Now, Romans 8:28 is a passage that works for the will of God people and the purpose of God people and the people that love God. Now, you can't love the world. I mean, if we're in love with the world and the junk that's in the world, then don't expect Romans 8:28. I know we use this as a sort of a hiding place and springboard and everything else because somebody gets killed or dies a little early and they said, well, Romans 8:28. Romans 8:28. And I've known of people that absolutely, I know one man in particular I'm thinking about, he ate himself to death. He won every eating contest he ever entered. And he died, of course, before he was old enough to die. But he died. And, of course, the wife looked at me and said, the will of the Lord has been done. No, it wasn't the will of the Lord for him to kill himself. He committed suicide. Now, dear friends, I really get sort of tired of people blaming everything on the will of God. Listen, when you walk and live in the will of God, Romans 8:28 is going to hatch out the best for you. You remember that. And we know that all things work together for good. And dear friends, that includes the sunshine and the rain, the shadows as well as the sunshine. When our hearts and lives are hid away in the purpose of God himself, and when the will of God is our divine object in life, you put it down things are going to work out for good. Oh, bless his sweet memory. He said to the brethren, I'd have you know that the things which have happened unto me have fallen out rather unto the furtherance of the gospel of Jesus Christ. Why, I've just finished memorizing the third chapter of the book of Ephesians. Oh, listen, such a tremendous chapter. These three chapters the Lord laid on my heart to memorize the last 3 months, and that's Colossians 3, Philippians 3, and Ephesians 3. Oh, listen, I've reached a conclusion, dear children of God, and that is that never have I received so much out of a chapter until I've committed it away in my soul and can remember it and quote it without the lights being turned on at night. While I travel through the dark, or while I drive down the highway or fly through the air, if I can quote those great chapters, it seemed they're more real to me. Almost like a traveling companion, these chapters become to you as you begin. But Paul faced a real problem with, looked like, the people over at the church of Ephesus, and the word got back to him that they were disturbed about it. And finally, the thoughts were unveiled, and the conclusion was that the people had had their faith shaken in the Lord because Paul had so many knots on his head, had so many stripes on his back. And every time the people saw Paul's credentials, which were written all over him, I mean his ordination certificate and license to preach, he didn't have it framed hanging up in his office, had it framed hanging on his head and back and shoulders. Amen? Yeah, now then, you know, I go in sometimes and, go in an office and see one of these little old $35 doctor's degrees hanging on the wall. Brother, I tell you, I need to be hauled for fresh air. I really do. I tell you, Dr. So-and-so, you know. Listen, Paul had a doctor's degree. I tell you, the Holy Spirit doctored him over in Arabia. He said, immediately I went not up to Jerusalem, neither conferred I with flesh and blood. I didn't have a conference with nobody. After I had that head-on collision with Jesus on the Damascus Road, and as soon as I got me some traveling eyes, I beat it to Arabia. And I don't know what all happened to him, but I'll guarantee you whatever.
1: Would you be a victor over every foe, conquer every trial in this old world below, overcome temptations that each day you meet, keep in touch with Jesus, he will keep you sweet. Many hearts are broken, oft an aching breast waits the message spoken that will give it sweet rest. You perhaps can bring them joy and peace.

Would you be a blessing all along the way? Would you be possessing perfect love each day? Just let the Holy Spirit

0: as well as his burden to reach for Christ those he described as the least, the lost, and the lonely. So many of you have been a key part of this ministry for decades. We are blessed to have the younger generation joining our team as well. Without each of you, we could not effectively share the needed message that Christ is the answer. 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
1: With SRN News, I'm Rich Thomason in Washington. President Trump says the latest U.S. attacks on Iran were carried out in honor of several American service members killed over the weekend. They died when Iran attacked a U.S. base in Jordan. The BBC's Yolande Nell.
2: The U.S. has reportedly begun sending more warplanes to the Middle East, even as the Secretary of State, Marco Rubio, has said Washington remains open to a diplomatic solution. The U.S. Central Command said that its overnight targets included Iranian military command centers and missile and drone launch sites. Iranian media reported explosions in several cities. Later, Kuwait said it was intercepting hostile Iranian drone attacks and warning sirens sounded in Bahrain. The Strait of Hormuz remains the focus of tensions. Iran claims to have hit two oil tankers, taking what was described as an unsafe southern route through the waterway. There are separate reports of a vessel on fire in the area.
1: Gas prices are up, now averaging $4 a gallon, according to AAA. Posting on Truth Social, President Trump writes that Republicans should add Iran to the Russia sanctions bill. President Trump has presented the World Cup trophy to Spain, the Spaniards defeating Argentina in the World Cup finals at New Jersey's MetLife Stadium. Congratulations, Mr. and Mrs. Vance. It's a boy.
3: The second couple announced the birth of their newborn son on social media on Sunday. Alec Neil Vance is the first child born to a sitting vice president in more than 150 years. Alec joins older Vance siblings Ewan, Vivek, and Mirabel. The vice president's growing family is in keeping with his passionate advocacy for Americans to have more children.
1: Correspondent Andrew Stewart. On Wall Street this morning, stock futures in positive territory. Dow futures up 122 points. NASDAQ futures ahead 133. This is SRN News.
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5: Here's your forecast on WZYN, the old ship of Zion. Valdosta, hot and humid. We're in the low 90s today. Our heat index about 105. Gusty wind and showers and thunderstorms all day. More rain coming up on Tuesday and 90. Forsyth, low 90s and about 100 on the heat index and sunny. Afternoon thunderstorms possible on Tuesday, low 90s. I'm meteorologist Steve Hamilton on WZYN and online at WZYN.org.

Greetings, friend. This is Pastor Tommy Turner of the Bible Baptist Church in Landrum, South Carolina, welcoming you to stay tuned for the next 15 minutes as we share God's Word in message and in song. Please listen to the close of the broadcast for all correspondence information. At this time, we will have a song from the good people of our church and then be back with today's message. God bless.

0: we're preaching tonight, if God will be my helper, on the thought, the perils of the bottle. Now, let me give you some statistics that, you know, the Bible says what it says, and I really don't have to read these things, but yet I want you to get a handle on this. Well, preacher, I don't see the big deal about it. Well, I'm going to show you that. You understand that 178,000 people die of alcoholism every year in the United States. There's 488 deaths due to alcoholism in this state, in this country, every day. Get a hold of that. The alcohol is the leading preventable cause of death in America. Did you get a hold of that? The leading preventable cause of death in America. 20 to 30 million Americans have alcohol use disorder. I didn't even know there was such a thing as that. But there are. And again, I'm not belittling anybody that's battling that. You understand what I'm saying? I'm not criticizing anybody that's having a battle with alcohol. But I am going to say this, Jesus can set us free. Amen. Folks, I'll be honest with you. I see the mercy of God in my life. Growing up as a teenager, that stuff come around me. And I never could figure out what was the pull of it, because that is the nastiest stuff I've ever drunk. Amen. Had somebody tell me one time at work, I was telling them how nice it was to me, and they said, it's an acquired taste. I said, I'd rather drink Diet Pepsi, man. But anyway, 10 to 11 million children live in a home with a parent who has alcohol problem. One in five families in the United States are impacted in some way by alcohol. Amen. Listen to this. One drink of it can affect the whole household. Alcohol is the most widely used drug in the United States. Alcohol is the most dangerous drug in America, and it's one that is legal, accepted, and celebrated. The most dangerous drug in America is legal, accepted, and celebrated. It's not hidden, it's advertised. It's not shunned, it's promoted. It's not rare, it's everywhere. Now, I don't know how many of you have done a lot of reading on the two great awakenings. The first great awakening was in from about 1739 to about 1741, and God used Jonathan Edwards and George Whitefield. You've heard of that. But then the great awakening in this country, of course, that great awakening affected this country as well. But in 1800 to 1830, it led a great revival, and many, many souls were saved. And you understand what happened when that revival came? Taverns closed down. The people that ran them and the people that frequented them got saved. They quit going there. Their life changed. As a matter of fact, during that time I read where they had to lay off most of the police force. They didn't have enough crime to deal with. Preacher, what's the answer for all this mess? Jesus is. Well, what's the answer of all this stuff? Christ is the answer. Jesus is the answer. So I just want to look at some things tonight. And again, I don't know if I've ever preached the whole message on this subject. I have referred it. I have mentioned it. I have said something about it. But to dedicate a whole message, God, the Spirit of God, has burdened my heart upon this subject tonight. Now, as the pastor, I have an obligation to feed you the Word of God in every subject that the Spirit of God sends our way. So, the first thing I want to notice is the deception of alcohol. The deception of alcohol. What is the very first phrase of the text? Wine is a mocker. Get a hold of that. What does that mean? It deceives you. It makes a fool out of you. It leads you into trouble. It can cause you to do ungodly things and you not even know it. I don't want anything to have that kind of control of my mind and my actions and my thinking. Well, preacher, I did social drink. That's not a big deal. Folks, how many people do you know that's how, I say 99%, that's how they started being drunkards, was social drinking. Alcohol lies. It promises pleasure but produces pain. It advertises joy but adds sorrow. It deceives. It makes you believe you're in control. You're not in control. Makes you feel special until you're shipwrecked because of it. It makes you feel special because of it until you're shipwrecked because of it. Wine is a deceiver. It deceives the mind. It disgraces the man, and it destroys a life. That's right. Folks, you understand when the Bible says, come out from among them and be ye separate, saith the Lord, and touch not the unclean thing. That means stay away from people that's touching the unclean thing. Don't yoke up with people that are partaking in the unclean thing. It's not a joke. It's not funny. And it hurts the testimony of the believer. Get away from it. Get away from people that try to push it on you. Young people, hey, get away from people. Hey, that's the thing. You said, preacher, you just said, well, you was young, you tried it, I sure did, and nobody put a gun to my head, Brother Jerry. But the people I was with was doing it, and I wanted to be accepted. I didn't want to look like a nerd. Huh? I could have whipped all four or five of them that was doing it. They wasn't intimidating at all. There's all a bunch of wimps I was hanging around. But you know what? It deceived me. It deceived me. I'm going to say something. It takes more guts and more bravery, more courage to say no as a child of God to that and separate yourself from that than it does to partake in it just so they'll accept you. And folks, can I say something to you? Most people push that on you so they can get you drunk to make fun of you. They're not your friends. And guess what? I don't care where they go to church, they're not right with God either. Makes me wonder if they need to get saved. Amen. Amen. Boy, woo. If looks to kill, I'd be a corpse here tonight. The deception of alcohol. It's a mockery. It lies. It deceives. And then number two, let me get to number two. It gets better. The damage of alcohol. Go to chapter number 23 of the book of Proverbs. I'm going to go ahead and read these verses, then I'm going to come back to them, and I'm going quickly as I can. We see the deception of alcohol. Now we see the damage of alcohol. In chapter number 23, look at verse number 29. And we'll read down about verse 32 or so. Who hath woe? Who hath sorrow? Who hath contentions? Who hath babbling? Who hath wounds without cause? Listen here. Who hath redness of eyes? We have the questions in verse 29. Here's the answer in verse 30. They that tarry long at the wine, that they go to seek mixed wine. The one that has woe, the ones that has sorrow, the ones that have contention, the one that has babbling, the ones that have redness of eyes, are the ones that tarry long at the wine, that they go to seek mixed wine. Look not upon the wine when it is red. What do you mean? Sure sign of fermentation. And Jesus didn't turn the water into fermented wine. When it giveth his color in the cup, when it moveth itself aright, at the last, it biteth like a serpent and stingeth like an adder. Amen. Thine eyes shall behold strange women, and thy heart shall utter perverse things. The cause, and the damage of alcohol is right there in that verse. Amen. It causes physical harm. You understand, this past week alone, 3 babies died. 2 just riding their bicycles, tricycles or whatever it was, and they got hit by somebody that was intoxicated with alcohol. Oh, yeah. in Spartanburg. Anderson, an official of some kind, did the same thing. Tonight, there's families mourning the death of their babies because of alcohol. Because of alcohol. Folks, do you understand what I'm trying to preach to you tonight? It causes damage. It causes physical harm. It causes emotional harm. Mournings, breakups of homes, regrets to live with. Folks, these two men that did this, the regrets that they got to live with. Folks, you understand that's more torture than the death penalty. I mean, that's just torture to have to live with that. To realize that they caused physical harm and they've caused emotional harm, and then it also causes spiritual harm.
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Good morning. How are we doing this morning? How is the WZYN family in Valdosta, Lake Park, Hayhira, Forsyth, Monroe County? Across the world? How is everyone doing this morning? Yeah, you have your fill-in this week. Our main man has gone on his way to see his family in Arkansas. We're thrilled that they get to spend a week up there, but that just means that I need some patience and tolerance because it's your fill-in this week. I am thrilled to be here. You know, we've had an amazing day yesterday. How was your Sunday? Did you learn something new? Were you reminded of something you already knew? Did something touch your heart? A song? A word? A message? You know, that should be our takeaway on Monday morning when we think back on the day before. There should be something we can take away that really stuck with us, that we know we should apply. We know it should mean something to us, that God had a reason for letting us hear that. There's all kind of things. And as I'm looking back on my Sunday, it was an amazing day. Lots of things that hit my heart. Lots of things that I could even, in my devotion this morning, thank God for. And, you know, there should be that. It should be that your Sunday had an impact in your life in one way or another. Yeah, absolutely. So good morning, everyone. Thank you for sending in the text. It helps my feelings to know that I'm not just talking to the glass. If you know how the studio is arranged, you are sitting here with a microphone in your face, headset on, so you can hear how bad you sound, and this glass that is just, that's it. There is nowhere that you can see, and you have to, I guess it's faith. You have to believe that what you're doing matters somewhere along the line. So thank you for the text this morning. That is awesome to hear from everyone, and I appreciate that. At least you are tolerating the fill-in, so that's amazing. The big board looks like I'm not hurting things too bad, so that's a good thing. The numbers aren't plummeting, so thank you for that. And I just want to just be a blessing today. That's my prayer, is that something said or done has a positive impact in your life as you listen. So next, I'll just play a song while I figure out everything here. Because, okay, when you're not the last one on the board, you're not the last one on the mic, you're not the last one at the computers, you got to figure out what and where and how everybody has done things so you know where you are. So I've got to do that. And the traffic kind of made me a little bit slower this morning than I wanted to be. So I'm going to play a couple of songs so I can figure all this stuff out. And we'll be back and I'll tell you some more things about the weather and what today is. We'll have some scripture we need to read. We'll have some conversations. So if you've got anything to say to TK, send me a text. 229-459-5122. And right now, we have the Perrys with Into His Presence.

And that was the Perrys, Into His Presence. There was a request sent in. You know, we have this little liner that says, if you send a request, and we'll try to play it within the next 24 hours. And so I was looking back, and I don't know if this got played or not, but if it didn't, you'll hear it now. And if it did, we get to hear it again. It's okay. It's all right. So this request was sent in sometime yesterday, and I just want to make sure that if there is a request for a song, that we get it played. The timing sometimes is a little, maybe not exactly whenever you ask for it, because it depends on what all's going on. We have a lot of busyness, a lot of things happening. We're always working to improve what you hear, and we want to be a blessing. That is our goal. That is, we talk about that all the time here. We want it to be fresh. We want it to be a blessing. We want to be sensitive to our listeners in their request. So we have had a request sent in for More and More by the Avery family, and we wanted to make sure that we played that. So if it's already been played, okay. I didn't do it. So this morning, I'm going to do it. I'm going to play More and More with the Avery family. Listen and be blessed.

0: And that was, by request, the Avery Family with More and More. In my devotion this morning, I was reading in the Psalms, and there was one, I read three Psalms, but the one that I read this morning, I think if I read that for you, that you'll know exactly what I'm talking about. When I read this, there was a song, and you know, there are some verses in the Bible that the song comes to mind when you read those verses, and it's because that's where the lyrics of the song is from. And you know, that's kind of the way it was this morning for me. I was reading, and I tried to be purposeful and slow. Listen. I mean, why else would you, if you're not going to listen to what God says, well, what are you doing? So I was listening and I was reading and I was thinking about the words, what I was reading. And so I thought this morning, I'll just read this to you, and I feel sure, without a doubt, that you'll know exactly what song, because it is one that we play probably not enough. It is an awesome song, and we want to play that for you this morning after I read this, and y'all will figure it out. I know you will. I know you're that smart. Okay, so it was Psalms 124, and it says, "If had not been the Lord who was on my side, now may Israel say, if it had not been the Lord who was on my side, when men rose up against us, then they had swallowed us up quickly. When their wrath was kindled against us, then the waters had overwhelmed us. The stream had gone over our soul. Then the proud waters had gone over our soul. Blessed be the Lord, who hath not given us as prey to their teeth. Our soul is escaped as a bird out of the snare of the fowlers, and a snare is broken. We are escaped. Our help is in the name of the Lord, who made heaven and earth." Here's Stacy Piercy singing, "Our help is in the name of the Lord."
1: When storms of life are threatening me, the shelter of his wings

And that was Stacy Piercy, "Our Help is in the Name of the Lord." And that is exactly the words from Psalms 124 in the Bible. Our help is in the name of the Lord. And that's still true today. All right, we haven't talked about the weather, so I thought maybe it was time to let you know what's going on out there. And it looks like right now we're at 77. It looks like our high today is going to be about 90, and that'll be around 1 o'clock today. And then between 1 and 2, we're supposed to have thunderstorms. And so the temperature drops down to a low 85. Okay, we drop 5 degrees when the water starts falling. There you go. And we hang around there at 85 until like 7, 8 o'clock tonight, and we drop to a low of 80. It is summertime in South Georgia. Though none of that is a surprise, or shouldn't be a surprise, not here. But we are expecting showers and thunderstorms today and tomorrow here in Valdosta. So there we go. We go the low 75, the high in the low 90s. Okay, we just, and we're pretty much stuck with that same thing. I could just say, all right, that's those same predictions apply to Tuesday, Wednesday, Thursday, Friday, Saturday, Sunday. We're the same. It is low in the mid 70s, high in the low 90s, and showers in the afternoon. There you go. And I can see surprise on so many faces right now because, nah, that's the way we are. That's just the way we go. And then in Forsyth, they just about the same thing, except it doesn't look like they're going to get the showers. They're not expecting to see much in the precipitation in their area until Wednesday. And then Wednesday, Thursday, Friday, Saturday, Sunday, looks like they have a chance. But their lows are in the low 70s, and their highs are still right there around 90. Yep. So there's not a whole lot of difference except for the thunderstorms as when they'll be for this week. So that's your weather from Forsyth and in Valdosta. That's what they're predicting. You know, they don't always get it right. They do get it right a lot more than we want to give them credit, I feel sure. But that's what the weather forecast looks like for our area. So now I want to go to the Powells singing "My Lord is Coming."

And that was the Powells singing My Lord Is Coming. That song quickly became a favorite around WZYN family, especially in Jubilee time whenever the Avery sang it. That was such a blessing. And, you know, there's some songs when you hear them, you think back on what that song has meant to you before, not necessarily at that moment. Yeah. So there's a lot of spiritual benefit in the words of some songs. The tune reminds you of some things. God uses music. It's all in His Word. There are benefits, encouragement, a spiritual help in the words of a song. And sometimes that's the things that God uses to prick our heart in different ways. And you know He's coming. He is coming. And that should motivate us in a way of conscious awareness of serving our Savior. You know, the message last night that Brother Caleb Osteen brought to our church was talking about what our Savior did for us, how unworthy we are, and what He does for us, and what He has done for us. And, you know, that's the reminders that sometimes you need. We walk through our life and just busy one thing right after another, and we sometimes need to pause and remember, recognize how blessed we are, so undeserving. Absolutely, absolutely. All right, so what I have next is Becky Rochester. Haven't heard from her in just a minute, so I thought maybe we would play her. And she has a song on her album that's just Becky. You know, she has sung all her life, just about, I reckon, with the Rochesters. And even after her and Scott got married, the Matthews, their children, they had the Matthews family. They had lots of albums and things come out. But I don't know that I've known about a album of just Becky, focusing on Becky. But what a beautiful voice and a precious friend all down through the years. So this is Becky Matthews singing Cloudy with a Chance of Rain.

And that was Becky Matthews, Cloudy with a Chance. I need to make sure that y'all know about something. You should know by now. We have the Forsyth Foundation partnering with us to build the Forsyth Foundation at the 89.1 FM. And we have a opportunity for helping us with the foundation of the monthly expenses of the Forsyth station. It is as we get it started, then there's some expenses that it's just going to take us a little bit of time to get those, that sponsorship to cover these expenses. It's not massive, but we do need help for this first 6 months of being on the air. And I have an announcement. We actually are halfway. We need 20 people that will be willing to sponsor us with $50 a month. So that's a total of $300 for the first 6 months that we're on the air in the Forsyth area to cover the monthly expenses until we can get the sponsorships in that area. And we're working on that, but sometimes things just take a little time. So we are asking for our WZYN family to help us. And we are halfway. We have 10 of the 20 sponsors that we need that have agreed to $50 a month. That's a total of $300 for this 6 months' time. And we have half of what we need. That is such a blessing. We are very thankful for that. Thank you to each one that has agreed to provide that, either in the $300 up front or $50 a month that they have pledged to give to us to help with that foundation, that first monthly expenses, this first 6 months as we're on the air in the Forsyth area. We are so excited to be there. We are, it is 89.1 FM in that area, and we are meeting new people and getting established in that area that is not right next to us. It is just a little ways up the road, but we are very excited about it. That gives us I-75 exposure and lots of things, so we are very excited about that. We welcome those listeners in the Forsyth area. We are thrilled that you are part of the family, and thank you to the ones that have agreed to help us with this first foundation of the Forsyth area broadcasting. We are very excited about that. You can see all the information. There is a QR code to help you with it if you need to see that on Facebook, WZYN 810 AM. And all of the information is there if you have

0: Any questions, please text us. 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That's what we are. 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
1: 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It is vital that we give attention to our families while we can. And it is especially important to give attention to what God says in His Word about our homes. 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
2: As a boy growing up, my parents were always very, very dedicated to the principle of family time. I remember every Friday night was reserved just for family. Dad would turn down other engagements, and all of us were expected to keep the calendar clear because Friday night was the time that we were all going to get together and do something. It wasn't always some big elaborate thing. It wasn't always some expensive thing, but the principle was we were just going to be together. And not only every week did we have family time, but in some measure, every day there was some family time, a meal together, a car ride together, a few moments to talk. In the world we live in today, people are so busy, so distracted, that family time has almost disappeared in most homes. And when we do have family time, sadly enough, everybody's either glued to one big screen or each individual has their own little screen, and there's very little interaction and attention given to one another. I don't think that was what the Lord had in mind when He instituted the family. And for the next several weeks, we're going to study what God says about family time, because in the end, it really doesn't matter what we think or what somebody else says. What did God establish? What did God design, and what does God desire for your family? Now, I understand that I'm speaking right now to people at all different stages of life, different ages, different seasons with children and grandchildren. Perhaps your family is grown, and perhaps it has gotten smaller, or perhaps you're at the stage where it's just starting to enlarge. Either way, I believe a return to biblical principles will help every one of us, both individually and with our family. And so, I want you to open your Bible with me today to the book of beginnings, the book of Genesis. You know, a fascinating truth is that almost every major doctrine of the Bible is introduced in the first 11 chapters of the book of Genesis. It's been referred to as a seedbed of doctrine, so at least it's introduced there. It may be in some small seed form that's enlarged on throughout Scripture, but there's a foundation here. A.T. Pearson, who was a great Bible teacher, used to talk about the law of first mention, and he would say that the first time something is found in Scripture, it's always very significant in its placement, in its usage, because it sets a precedent. It sets a pattern that will be followed and enlarged on from that point forward. Well, the first mention of the word families in the Bible is in Genesis chapter number 10. Now, you'll remember that in Genesis chapter number 10, God is blessing Noah and his family. One family. Just one family comes off the ark. One family multiplies. One family populates the entire earth. One family with the blessing of God upon it. Oh, that's a thrilling thought, isn't it? That is both an encouraging and a convicting thought at the same time. God can use and work in one family. And the convicting side is this: are we allowing the Lord to do that? Do you believe that God could make your family a worldwide blessing? Do you believe that God could so work in your family at this time that not only could your family be blessed, but through that family, the Lord could touch the world? Well, here's the verse, Genesis 10 and verse number 5. The Bible, speaking of the generations of Noah, says this, Genesis 10, verse 5, "By these were the isles of the Gentiles divided in their lands, every one after his tongue, after their families, in their nations." Do you hear the three parts? Different tongues, that means language groups, different families, that's what we're dealing with, and then, in a larger scheme, different nations. The same things are seen in our world today. You have different language groups, you have different families, and you have different nations. It's a good reminder for all of us that God made of one blood all the kindreds of the earth, that we all trace our lineage back to Adam, and so there's a beautiful equality in that. We are God's creation. And yet, God does set people in language groups. He began that at the Tower of Babel. He does set people in nations, and he tells us that we're to evangelize all nations. And yes, he sets people in families. Now, these are not just organized units, though they are that. These are not just for division purposes, though they provide that. I truly believe that the family is the basic unit of society. It's the basic unit of civilization. So that's why when the family crumbles, society comes right on its heels. When the family begins to divide and fall apart, what do you think happens to civilization as a whole? This is the building block. Family was the very first institution ordained by God. Before civil government, before the local New Testament church, he instituted the family. That's significant. And so, here's what we have to come to. If God is the originator of the family, then what was God's intent? What was his design? What was his blueprint? Well, that's what we want to discover from the Word of God. You see, I believe the greatest marriage manual in the world is the Bible. And I believe the greatest child-rearing book in the world is not something on the New York Times bestseller list right now. It is the Bible. In fact, family was God's idea. Do you remember, if you back up a few pages in the book of Genesis, this book of beginnings, Genesis chapter number 2 and verse number 18, it says, "And the Lord God said, it is not good that the man should be alone. I will make him an help meet for him." And of course, this was the beginning of family. To this point in the creation, everything had been good, very good. But the one thing that was not good was for man to be alone. And all the men should pause right now and say amen to that. Thank God that the Lord created Eve. We'll come back to Adam and Eve later in our study. But do you get the principle? God did not want man to be alone. God the Father, God the Son, God the Holy Spirit, the original family, the perfect divine family, living in unbroken communion and union, wanted the same type of fellowship and intimacy and oneness present in mankind. Let me give you a great parallel passage to that. Psalm 68, one of the Psalms of David, says this about our God. Psalm 68, verse 5 says, "He's a father of the fatherless, and a judge of the widows is God in his holy habitation." And then Psalm 68, verse 6 says this, "God setteth the solitary in families." Again, it's not good for man to be alone. So God takes individuals, solitary people, and he connects them to other people in a family. That was God's idea. A family is wound up in the heart of God. There's a theology to this study of family, because who is God? He is God, our heavenly Father. Who is the Lord Jesus? He's the perfect Son. What was his greatest desire? To bring us into his family. And so we should all be interested in finding out what God says about our family. Let me close today this little introduction with two applications. Number one, regardless of what your family is like today, and maybe you're alone today, the Bible says in one place, "When my father and my mother forsake me, then the Lord will take me up." So perhaps you say, "Well, I don't have a family." Well, let me encourage you. God's made a way that you can be a part of the greatest family on earth. It's the family of God. Put your faith in Jesus. Come into a relationship with Almighty God as his child. And friend, you'll never be alone again. Jesus promised he would never leave you, and he would never forsake you. And then, may I say to all of us who have family, no matter what season of that family we're in, let's go back to first principles. Let's find out what God wants, what God's intent was in the very beginning. Let's let the Lord guide our family time this day and every day. May the Lord help all of us to be in our homes the people that he created us to become.
1: For more resources for your marriage and family, visit us at etj.bible and click on the Take the Next Step link, where you'll find many Bible resources that will strengthen your marriage and equip you to raise your children in the ways of the Lord. We highly recommend Scott's book, New Testament Marriage. In it, you'll discover timeless biblical principles from the husband and wife team, Aquila and Priscilla. And these principles are very applicable to your marriage today. From all of us at Enjoying the Journey, thanks for listening today. And until next time, we pray that you will enjoy the journey.
0: And that was Scott Pauley with Enjoying the Journey, Family Time. Such an awesome message, yes. And you know, that is exactly how we need to, what we need to hear. Yes, that's important. I want to play a song that is a favorite of many. We actually have a lot of memories with this song also, but it is the Crown College Choir singing My Advocate Pleads. Enjoy.

And that was the Crown College Choir with My Advocate Pleads. What a song. What a song. Are you thankful this morning for your advocate? Are you? What a song. Absolutely amazing. I just wanted to give a big thank you to our Platinum member of the day, which is Debbie Lomax, our precious friend in Texas. Debbie Lomax, thank you so much for being a Platinum member of the WZYN family. And you have been listening with us for quite some time, and we do appreciate it. You do let us know every once in a while you're there, and you've had some special prayer requests recently, and we are praying for you, Debbie. We thank you for your support of WZYN. Thank you so much. Even from Texas, look there. We have some Preaching Time and Treasured Heritage coming up today. Today at 2:10, we have Serving the Master with Kenny Baldwin. He has a unique way of preaching. God has allowed him to come through some things that has changed some of his preaching in little ways, but the message is still very strong. And we are thankful for Brother Kenny Baldwin. And he will be on the message today at 2:10, Serving the Master. We also had Treasured Heritage tonight at 7:10, Following the Bottle with Mays Jackson. Yeah, there are some memories there with Brother Mays. And then at 10:10, we have Tell Me More About This with Clarence Sexton. You know, there's nothing like the preaching of God's Word to touch hearts, to make a difference in lives. And we are thankful for that. And we're thankful that here at WZYN, we get to have preaching and singing. We just have church 24/7. That's what we say. Now, next we have the Old Time Preachers Quartet, Somewhere Between Conviction and Grace.

Somewhere Between Conviction and Grace, the Old Time Preachers Quartet. Yes, we Somewhere Between Conviction and Grace. Next, I want to play a song that if you were at Bemis Road Baptist Church last night, or you have listened to the broadcast from our YouTube Live or from Facebook on WZYN or from Bemis Road Baptist Church, we have plenty of ways for you to be a part of what goes on around here. And the message last night was about Lodabar, about Mephibosheth, about David and Saul, lots of things, but it was Jesus in the Old Testament, and it was in the story of Mephibosheth. And whenever I look back on my notes and was looking back on what notes I wrote down from the message, sometimes I write down some notes and I'm like, oh yeah, I remember that. Oh yeah, that's right. Oh yeah, yeah. And the song come to mind, Lodabar with the Averys. So I wanted to play that for you this morning. This is the Averys, and the name of the song is Lodabar.

Wow. Okay. Just a memory. Lodabar. Yeah. Mephibosheth. That was us, sinners. Nothing we could do. He did. And now we sit at the table of the king. What a message and song. Absolutely, absolutely awesome. So thankful. You know, we haven't talked about what today is. And there is one thing that what today is very special to me, because this is a very good description of me and my family. It is Global Hug Your Kids Day. There is nothing like hearing the sound of footprints come running to you, screaming, nana, nana, nana, nana, giving you that big old hug. Whenever you leave, nana, you didn't say goodbye. You didn't give me a hug. You know, those hugs mean a lot. They do. And I don't want to miss one, you know? That is what today is, Global Hug Your Kids Day. And while I love to hug my kids too, but those grandkids have a special place too. It is a reminder that the simple yet profound power of a hug can be special every day. It encourages parents, guardians, grandparents worldwide to embrace their children with security, love, and connection. Take a minute today to share a heartfelt hug with your family. That's what Global Today is. So that was a pretty good what is today. Oh, I thought that was better than most. Yeah, yeah. The rest of what today is kind of, okay, all right. National Fortune Cookie Day? Sure. Okay. All right. They are just, yeah, there's that. And National Get Out of the Doghouse Day. Okay. There are some people that are proficient at getting in the doghouse. I don't know that they're very good about getting out of the doghouse. Nevertheless, today is National Get Out of the Doghouse Day. Yep, a lot could probably be said about that, but yeah, we'll just leave that there. Let your imagination run wild with that one. There we go. Yep, okay. National Lollipop Day. Okay. All right. I don't know that there's much nutrition in that, but it'll make a lot of kids smile when you hand them one of those huge lollipops that takes all day long to eat. Sometimes they're fruity. Sometimes they just fill with lots of sugar, and they're not necessarily the best thing. They say that you should indulge your sweet tooth today with a giant lollipop. Simple joy to brighten your day. Okay, if that's what it is. Now, the hug from my kids and grandkids brightens my day way more than a lollipop. I'm just saying. Next, we have the Spears family with Heaven's Jubilee. Kind of reminds us of a midday jubilee coming up at noon today. Don't miss that with Brother James Burke. This is the Spear family with Heaven's Jubilee.

That was the Clark family with What He's Done. I want to read a little devotion thing from Clarence Sexton. The pastor said, "We serve God not in order to, but because of. Our hearts are full of devotion to God because of His great grace to us. The Lord Jesus is due glory for His person. I know God personally. I give Him glory for His person. Not necessarily for what He's done, but for who He is. Thus saith the Lord, the King of Israel, and His Redeemer, the Lord of hosts. I am the first, and I am the last, and beside me there is no God." That's Isaiah 44:6. All of this talking about what God's done, where we've been, where we are, the grace, the mercy, the from Lodabar to the King's table. Lots of things about that this morning made me think about a song that the Morrisons sing. And we were privileged to have the Jubilee Choir sing with the Morrisons a couple of years ago. And the song is, "I'm Not Going to Hell." And I have so much to be thankful for. This is true. I'm not going to hell. Here is the Morrisons and the Jubilee Choir from a couple of years ago. I'm not going to hell.

What a song. What a song. Yes, absolutely. And you know, I am thankful that I'm not going to hell. Absolutely. Yes. So we have so many things to be thankful for. And that brought up another thing in my mind. I have so much to rejoice over. You know, I have no reason to be downcast. I have no reason to have the mully grubs. You know, some of us, and we all have the tendency sometimes to feel like we can, we got a right to complain. Oh, no, I'm not going to hell. What in the world? I have no reason whatsoever to complain. I should be feeling just fine whenever I recognize that what he's done for me and where he's brought me from and where he has me today. So I wanted to pick it up a little bit and let you pat your foot, clap your hands. Just enjoy some music from the Booth Brothers. Still feeling fine.

Okay, you got to tell me the truth. That make you stomp your feet just a little bit, pat your foot, clap your hands, made you feel a little bit, I mean, you couldn't help but have a smile on your face. Yeah, still feeling mighty fine. That's the way we need our Monday mornings to be. You know, sometimes they're a little, ugh. That's okay. You don't have to be. It can be just fine. You can feel mighty fine. Well, I have a weather announcement. We've already hit 80 degrees in Valdosta. Go figure. It is not just minutes from 9 o'clock. And the weather app just flipped over to 80 degrees for Valdosta, Georgia. So, it might be another warm one. It's what it looks like. And for Forsyth, it's only 2 degrees cooler than us. So, yep, we might as well buckle up and plan for a warm day today. So that's the forecast. They think. I don't know who they are, but whoever they are, they think we're going to get some showers and possibly thunderstorms starting at 2 o'clock and going all the way till about 7 today in the Valdosta area. They don't predict that for Forsyth, so we may be getting a little stormy. That's okay. We, you know, it'll at least cool it off to a whopping 85 instead of 90. Wow. Okay. It might not make a whole lot of difference. We have a little chance, probably about, you know, 30-40% chance. So it may or may not happen, but there we go. That's what the weather predicts for our areas. Now, next, I have the York family. What a blessing. God alone is worthy. Listen to this one.

God alone is worthy. That was the York family. What a blessing. I'm telling you, we are just enjoying a little church this morning on a Monday morning. The big board is absolutely amazing. Yes, we have lots of listeners. It just seems that God has special blessings for us this morning. So I wanted to play another thoughtful praise song, maybe. We have the pulpit voices with "The Only Thing He Bought Was Me." Think about it. The only thing he bought was me. Here's the pulpit voices.

The only thing he bought was me. What a message and song. Absolutely. And you know, being bought, the only thing he bought, me, so undeserving, but his mercy and his grace. And in that, we are bought, and he has promised to never leave, never forsake, whatever it is that he allows for us to go through, whatever storm, trial, blessing, whatever it is, through it all, he's there. He's with us. One of the songs that Brianna and Trevin Wolfram sing is Through It All. So that come to mind this morning. I thought we would hear that one. Here is Brianna and Trevin Wolfram, Through It All.

If not for grace, Brady Rochester family, if not for grace, we are so thankful for grace. Absolutely. Absolutely. That was a back-to-back-to-back because I was instructed on the things I'm supposed to do. I'm looking at all these checklists of the things I'm supposed to do in the morning refresh show. And I'm trying to get them all done. And one of the things was back-to-back-to-back. And I guess that's what I was supposed to do. So I did that. But I forgot to tell y'all I was doing that before I did it. And I walked around the parking lot because that's another thing that I was told that the radio man does. And so I was trying to do things the way he does. And obviously, I did not get it all exactly right, but I'm trying, okay? I'm thankful that y'all are merciful, even though there's a lot of things I may not do right. I'm trying, and y'all are still listening. So that is amazing. That is absolutely amazing. You know, sometimes we just need these little reminders that we have so much to thank God for. I just had the Brady Rochester family sing, and I just want to do another one from them. They are truly friends of the WZYN family. We love Brady and Angel and all the kids. They are just so special to us. And this is a song that Brother Brady had been through quite a bit in his health, and it had carried him down some paths that he really had never been, and it was very stressful for him. It was scary for him. And we were praying for Brother Brady. We still do. And God has been merciful and gracious to him and his family through so many things. And as we watch other fellow Christians and fellow family members go through things, we see God's mercy and grace. And this is a song that Brother Brady told us about whenever they came and sang. It's been a little bit since this. It may have been a couple of years ago, the first time that I heard it. And Brother Brady gave us a little preview into what it meant to him. And so that's what I always think about when I hear this song. And I love thinking about how God answered prayers, how God carried Brother Brady and his family to where they are today. And we are thankful for that. Here is the Brady Rochester family with Grace Carried Me Here.

What a song. What a song. Grace carried me here. Yes. If you look back on your life, you could be able to sing that too. Grace carried you here. Whatever here is for you, it's God's grace. God's grace. Well, the temperature did not stay at 80. We are currently at 83 and rising. It does not look like we're going to be very cool until the rain starts, and that's supposed to start around 2 o'clock, and we cool off to a whopping 84. Go figure. The weather just repeats itself an awful lot in South Georgia, but that's just where we are. That's the way it is. The next couple of songs I wanted to play for you is My Lord is Taking Good Care of Me by The Inspirations. I haven't even played The Inspirations this morning. What in the world? So we're going to play My Lord is Taking Good Care of Me, and then you'll hear The Cathedrals. Kenny, Goody, Woody, I'm trying to put a smile on your face this morning. Hopefully that's working. Good morning.

That was the Cathedrals. Canny, Cootie, Woody. Yes, he did. Yes, and I have heard from a few friends this morning. One come in here and one text me. I always think when I give the weather that it may not be relative to your area, but I've heard from a friend just up the road a little bit said that it's hot. So it's not only hot in Valdosta, it may be hot in Jula, Georgia. That's exactly what JP says. He's out walking and he can confirm it's hot and getting hotter. Go figure. Yeah. So, and I had a sweet friend drop by, just walk in the door. And that's okay too, just to say good morning. Thank you. And that just kind of helps with the day. It helps us get through this. I wanted to play a song this morning, God's Amazing Grace Still Amazes Me, with the Lindsays. Y'all listen to this one.

Did y'all listen to the words of that song? Did you really listen to that? Oh my. God's amazing grace still amazes me. Oh my goodness. What a blessing. You know, there are songs that the words of the song can stick with you all day. It can be something that you just needed that little reminder, that little push of knowing that whatever this next step is, God's amazing grace can amaze you. And what God has done for us, oh my goodness, we have so much to be thankful for. I have been playing a lot of songs that I hope has encouraged your heart, that has reminded you of probably things you already know, you should know, and maybe things that you needed this little reminder that God's amazing grace can still amaze you today. He is blessing every day, and He has always, always been faithful. He's always been faithful. I just wanted to play Andrew and Mary Beth Jones. He's always been faithful.

I know a lot of the songs that we've played this morning are kind of like tap your foot, kind of encouraging, kind of make you smile, kind of make you think. That was one of the think ones. Yeah, kind of mix it up, try to, and be encouraging. I don't want to miss that. But sometimes the encouragement is thoughtful, and sometimes it's bouncy, make you smile. But we want to lift your spirits no matter what. Think about what God has done. He's always, always been faithful. What? That should set your mood for the day. And I wanted to play, I know people call him Sister Archie. That always confused me. Because that's not what he is, even though he is a high tenor. But Archie Watkins playing, he's pouring out blessings. Just listen to this.

And that was the Mylon Hayes family. So much to thank him for. I hope this morning you have, you know, kind of thought about how good God is, how much we have to thank him for, how precious his grace is, where we've been, and where he's brought us to. So many things to be thankful for this morning. Thank you for the text line lighting up this morning. It is so encouraging to see that there really are people listening. Kind of scary, because when you just say things and you talk and you don't ever think about, you know, that there's anybody really listening, and then all of a sudden the text line lights up and it's like, oh my goodness, it is just, it is encouraging. It truly is. And I do want to make sure that the morning refresh stays at the standard that the radio man has set for us. And that is sometimes kind of hard to do. I want to remind you that we are extremely thankful for our platinum members, our gold, silver, bronze members. And the platinum member of the day is Miss Debbie Lomax in Texas. And I want to say thank you to Miss Debbie. Thank you for supporting WZYN Christian Radio. And all of the advances that we have our Forsyth Foundation going on. If you can help us in getting that first established foundation for our advancement there in the Forsyth area, the FM station, just to keep things going for the first 6 months as we get things established there. We are very thankful that we're halfway, and we praise the Lord for that, and we are looking forward to the Lord blessing us with more. It has been an amazing day today. I'm so thankful for all of our listeners, all of our WZYN family. We are family. That's what we are. We are truly family because of the blood. Absolutely. We have been so blessed to have so many dear friends that we've made over time, and things that we never, a good chance we wouldn't have known these people, a good chance we wouldn't have known the fellowship that we get to enjoy, and we are extremely thankful for that. We have so many things in our life to be thankful for. So I wanted to play for you Victory Song from local. Yes, absolutely. We have some precious friends locally. This is Victory Song singing I'm Blessed. And then we will hear from Cody Sturgill with Keep Thy Heart Daily. Thank you so much for hanging with me this morning and putting up with all this craziness. I plan to be back in the morning. And if there's anything that we can help you pray about, anything that you need, you want to request a song, there's a good chance I'll be able to play it in the morning. I may not necessarily be at the radio station on site anytime before in the morning, but I could be. You never know. I have things, do things. So just give us a text. We'll be watching that text line, and I will see you in the morning. Here is Victory Song with I'm Blessed.

0: Hello, this is Cody Sturgill, the pastor at Chilhowee Baptist Church, and you're listening to Keep Thy Heart Daily, a daily broadcast ministry of the Chilhowee Baptist Church. The Bible commissions us to keep our heart with all diligence, for out of it are the issues of life. It's so important we put God's Word into our hearts and our lives, and we pray that this message from God's Word will be a blessing and help to you.
1: Fear to a wise person and rebuke them. Do you know what their reaction to you is? Not you low down, good for nothing. Their reaction is thank you, and they'll love you for it. And the opposite is true also. If someone rebukes you and your natural reaction is to be puffed up with pride and anger, then I want you to know something. You have not responded in wisdom. You're not responding in wisdom. The Bible says a wise man, the wise man, our character, will learn. Rebuke a wise man and he will love thee. Verse 9 of chapter 9, the Bible says, give instruction to a wise man and he will be yet wiser. What happens? You give him instruction, a wise man gets instruction, he's wiser than he was before. Teach a just man and he will increase in learning. Oh my, may the Lord help us to be wise. Oh, I want to be a wise man. I want to respond correctly. The book of Proverbs chapter 17 verse 10, the Bible says, a reproof entereth more into a wise man than 100 stripes into a fool. He said, you want to teach lessons? He says, it's 100 times better to speak a reproof to a wise man, and you'll get more product out of giving a reproof to a wise man than if you beat a fool with a rod 100 stripes. Isn't that something? You know what my mom always said? You can learn this the easy way or the hard way. I tried to generally choose the easy way. I won't say I was 100%. I'd be afraid to say I was 50%. But you can learn things the easy way or the hard way. Isn't that true? And a wise man learns things the easy way. You know why? Because he'll take reproof. And the reproof will enter into his heart. It'll make a difference. The alternative is the rod, and I don't like to be beaten. I just soon go the wise route. A wise man will learn. In the book of James, chapter number 3, won't you turn there with me? Look at these verses. James chapter number 3, verses 13 to 18. In regards to this idea that a wise man will learn, in James chapter number 3 and verse 13, the Bible says this, who is a wise man and endued with knowledge among you? Who is it? Who's a wise man and endued with knowledge? Who is this wise man among you? And the Bible says, here's some descriptions. That wise man among you, he said, let him show out of a good conversation his works with meekness of wisdom. What's that mean? Conversation, the word conversation in the New Testament means manner of life. He says, let him show you out of the way he acts and the way he lives his works with meekness of wisdom. Verse 14, but if ye have bitter envying and strife in your hearts, glory not and lie not against the truth. This wisdom descendeth not from above, but is earthly, sensual, and devilish. What's earthly, sensual, and devilish? Well, the Bible says, if you think and part of your life and your existence is bitter envying and strife, that's not wise. That's not the wise man among you. Oh, isn't it so easy to become bitter, envious, and allow strife to rule in your hearts? I'll just tell you something. If bitterness is ruling in your hearts, the Bible has just said that you are not a wise man among us. If envy rules in your heart, then you are not a wise man or woman among us. The Bible says that is not wisdom from heaven, but it's earthly, sensual. And to be very specific, the Bible says it's devilish. Verse 16, for where envy and strife is, there is confusion and every evil work. The Bible says in verse 17, but the wisdom that is from above is

lying and deceiving, you're not pure. If you find yourself angry and stirring up strife, whether it's in your own heart or with other people, you're not peaceable. If you find yourself being contentious, growling, you're not gentle. Easy to be entreated. Are you irritated quickly? Do you jump to conclusions? Full of mercy? Would you rather give justice than mercy? Good fruits, hypocrisy, partiality. Look, if these things aren't true in your life, guess what? It's a sign of you are not a wise man endued with knowledge. And we should be striving to be like the wise man. A wise man, he was those things. He was peaceable, gentle, full of mercy, not a hypocrite. You see, a wise man will learn. A wise man will hear. A wise man will learn. Are you willing to learn? And finally, a wise man will ask. A wise man will ask. I like this last part of verse number 5 of Proverbs chapter number 1. A wise man will hear and will increase in learning, and a man of understanding shall attain unto wise counsel. I like the word attain. It literally means to buy. It means to go out and buy. How many of you have ever really, really wanted something and finally had the opportunity to go out and buy it? Isn't that great? How many of you ever had something that you say you wanted it and you saved your money and you got to go buy it? Isn't that fun? It's wonderful. I remember as a kid, Harold Krause at Krause's, he used to let me, I mowed grass, I was always into something, doing something. Harold Krause, when I was just a boy, I can't imagine this now, but as a boy, he would let me go to the Krause's and I'd pick out guns. Now, the way it worked was I would mow my grass and do odd jobs and pressure, anything I could do to make a dollar. And I'd pick out my gun and I'd lay it away. Layaway, that's a thing of the past just about, isn't it? And he used to keep my little slip down there, and I'd go pick out the gun I wanted. I'd look at it and look at it, and I'd finally get enough money to get started on the layaway. And every few days, every other week, whenever I had a little money, I'd ride my bicycle down to Krause's, and I'd put a little bit on it. And I remember, man, this was get so excited. Finally, the day would come that I'd be able to get my gun. And Mom would go and have to do the paperwork, and I'd have a new gun of my very own, and I loved it. It was exciting. I pursued it. I worked for it. Something I wanted. And the Bible says wisdom should be like that. If you're a wise man, the Bible says if you're a wise man, that you will attain unto wise counsels. It will be so important to you that you will give your time and effort, and if necessary, you'd even pay for it in order to have wise counsels. You see, we pursue a lot of things, frivolous things. But what should we pursue? The pursuit of our life should be wisdom. We should be asking. The Bible says in Proverbs 14:16, a wise man feareth and departeth from evil, but the fool rageth and is confident. It's proactive. A wise man has enough sense to fear and depart from evil, but a fool rageth and is confident. A fool just runs headlong right into trouble. That's not attaining and buying or pursuing wisdom. A wise man will ask. Proverbs 10, verse 1, the Bible says, the Proverbs of Solomon, a wise son maketh a glad father. These groups of wise son proverbs, they're so great. A wise son maketh a glad father, but a foolish son is the heaviness of his mother. Verse 5, Proverbs 10, the Bible says, he that gathereth in summer is a wise son, but he that sleepeth in harvest is a son that causeth shame. I can't help but have the teens and the children of our church in the forefront of my thinking tonight. And I want to challenge you, boys and girls. He that gathereth in summer is wise. Look, you have an opportunity to seek after.

0: ask and to even buy wisdom. Ask God to give you wisdom. Determine to have a heart and a mind that is in tune with God. And you'll be so glad you did. Gather in summer. You've got an opportunity. The harvest, you have the privilege, you have a chance. Get all the getting from God's harvest while you have a chance. He that gathers in summer is a wise son. He that sleepeth in the harvest is a son that causeth shame. Oh, get wisdom, understanding. Pursue after it. Buy it. Attain. The Bible says in Proverbs 28, verse 7, whoso keepeth the law is a wise son, but he that is a companion of riotous men shameth his father. In this verse, verse number 5 of chapter number 1, a man of understanding shall attain unto wise counsels. So the Bible gives this picture of a man that's willing, if he has to even pay, to have wise counsel or counselors. The Bible says the multitude of counselors, their safety. So you've got this picture of a guy that's willing, if I have to, I'll pay for your wisdom. I'm going to attain unto wise counsel. And so in addition to that thought, in the Proverbs, whoso keepeth the law is a wise son. A wise son obeys God's word, but he that is a companion of riotous men shameth his father. What's the truth there? The truth is wisdom, a wise man, will pursue after wise friends. But a foolish son is a companion of riotous men. What's that mean? They're raising Cain and causing grief and disowning God, just say no. Someone said it like this years ago. I'll never forget it. It was a teenage preacher, actually. He said, you are or you soon shall be what your friends are. You are or you soon shall be what your friends are. Think about your friends right now. This isn't just for teens. This is for adults, too. Think about your friends. You are right now, or you soon shall be what your friends are. It doesn't mean you have to be rude and unkind to every person that doesn't believe like you. Not at all. But if you're wise, you will attain unto wise counsel. You'll ask. You'll ask for opportunities. You'll buy it if necessary. He that is a companion of riotous men shameth his father. You see, a wise man. May God help us to be a wise man. The fool, in contrast, oh my, he causes such grief. He has such trouble. But a wise man, a man that seeks after the Lord, a man that makes Jesus the king of his life, oh, a wise man. You know what a wise man is? A wise man's strong. A wise man's strong. And oh, I'll just tell you, if we're going to make it in this life, we're going to need the strength of the Lord, do we not? And a wise man's strong. So, I challenge you, hear, learn, and ask. That is the wise man.
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0: With SRN News, I'm Rich Thomason in Washington. President Trump says the latest U.S. attacks on Iran were carried out in honor of several American service members who were killed over the weekend. They died when Iran attacked a U.S. base in Jordan. Gas prices now averaging $4 a gallon, that according to AAA, that's a national average. Posting on Truth Social, President Trump writes that Republicans should add Iran to the Russian sanctions bill. The president has presented the World Cup trophy to Spain. The Spaniards defeated Argentina in the World Cup final, New Jersey's MetLife Stadium. Vice President Vance and Second Lady Usha have welcomed their fourth child, their son, Alec Neil Vance, the first child born to a sitting vice president in more than 150 years. The opening bell sounding on Wall Street. Just ahead of the bell, the Dow futures up 72. This is SRN News.
1: It's time now for the Macedonia Moment from the international headquarters of Macedonia World Baptist Missions, located in Braselton, Georgia. Here is the President and General Director of Macedonia, Dr. Scott Caudill.
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3: Thank you, Dr. Caudill, and thank you, friend, for tuning us in on today's Macedonia Moment. My name is Brother Travis Campbell, and it's my privilege to come behind the radio microphone again this week and share with you a thought from the pages of God's precious Word. And my, what a privilege it is. I thank you so much for tuning us in and taking your time to listen to us today. We're going to be looking at the book of Ephesians this week, Ephesians chapter 2, and we're going to read the first seven verses in just a few moments and consider some thoughts this week on this topic, forever changed. Forever changed. I'm so thankful for the power of the gospel and the power that the gospel of the Lord Jesus Christ has in our lives to change us and not just make a temporary change in our lives, but to make a permanent, forever, eternal change in the life of the child of God. The epistle of Ephesians is one of Paul's prison epistles. It was written likely as a circular letter, written not only for the church at Ephesus, but all the churches of Asia that are mentioned in Revelation chapter 2 and 3. The church at Ephesus was located in one of the great cities of the Roman Empire. And at the close of Paul's second missionary journey, Paul spent the weekend with Aquila and Priscilla and promised to return back to them one day. And he did just that on his third missionary journey. He came back to Ephesus, and for a period of 3 years, he established one of his strongest churches there. And the book of Ephesians is a rich book. It tells us of many of the blessings that we as believers have in the Lord Jesus Christ. Of course, one of those greatest blessings is the blessing of salvation by grace. And aren't you thankful for that? You see, you may not have much today as far as this world's standards are concerned. Oh, but friend, if you've got salvation, you're one of the richest people there is. You're rich beyond measure. You may not be rich in the wealth of this world, but you have riches today that far exceed anything this world could ever comprehend or understand or imagine. You've got riches that this world knows nothing about. You have great riches. When Christ takes residence in a person's life and changes that life, why, there's nothing like it. There's not a price tag you can put on that. And that's the beauty of the gospel. And so let's read about it together today and consider this thought this week on forever changed. Ephesians chapter 2, verse number 1, the Bible says, "And you hath he quickened, who were dead in trespasses and sins, wherein in time past ye walked according to the course of this world, according to the prince of the power of the air, the spirit that now worketh in the children of disobedience, among whom also we all had our conversation in times past in the lust of our flesh, fulfilling the desires of the flesh and of the mind, and were by nature the children of wrath, even as others. But God, who is rich in mercy, for his great love wherewith he loved us, even when we were dead in sins, hath quickened us together with Christ. By grace are you saved, and hath raised us up together, and made us sit together in heavenly places in Christ Jesus, that in the ages to come he might show the exceeding riches of his grace in his kindness toward us through Christ Jesus." Boy, I hope you're able to tune in this week. We're going to be considering some great truths from this portion of Scripture that we've just read from. Too many people today are trying to change themselves. They're looking for a way to improve their own life. But friend, there's nobody that can make the change that the Lord Jesus Christ can. If you're listening today and you've never been saved, give your life to Him. Let Him change your life. And it won't be a temporary change. It'll be a forever change. I hope you can tune us in again this week as we consider these verses together.
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1: That's RN News. I'm Rich Thomason in Washington. Britain's new prime minister says politicians need to be better. Andy Burnham delivering his first speech as Britain's leader, promising a circuit breaker for a system that he says has taken wrong turns since the 80s. Earlier at Buckingham Palace, King Charles met with outgoing Prime Minister Keir Starmer.
2: In a statement, the palace said the king was, quote, graciously pleased to accept Starmer's resignation. Starmer was accompanied by his wife, Victoria. Keir Starmer served 2 years as the sixth British prime minister since Brexit, after such notable figures as Margaret Thatcher, Tony Blair, Boris Johnson, and David Cameron, who stepped down immediately following the Brexit vote. Andy Burnham has officially become the seventh prime minister in a decade after accepting assent from King Charles at Buckingham Palace.
1: Correspondent Bernie Bennett. The United States and Iran continue trading fire as their conflict escalates following the deaths of several American service members in Jordan.
3: U.S. Secretary of State Marco Rubio spoke to reporters at Joint Base Andrews Sunday.
4: We're going to continue to respond if the door opens to diplomacy. If the guys that want to do something productive for Iran win and take control of that system or take control of the negotiations, that'll be a very positive development. That's not where we are tonight, unfortunately.
3: The latest attacks again show how the U.S. and Iran have inched closer to an all-out war as last month's interim deal, meant to permanently end the fighting, has crumbled. Shipping traffic in the Strait of Hormuz has also largely stalled. I'm Haya Punjwani.
1: Ukraine has launched more than 400 drones toward Moscow, according to the city's mayor. The attack comes after Russia targeted Kiev and other Ukrainian cities with ballistic missiles. On Wall Street, ahead of this morning's opening bell, the Dow futures 118 points higher. NASDAQ futures are up 257 points. This is SRN News.
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6: Here's your forecast on WZYN, the old ship of Zion. Valdosta, hot and humid. We're in the low 90s today. Our heat index about 105. Gusty wind and showers and thunderstorms all day. More rain coming up on Tuesday and 90. Forsyth, low 90s and about 100 on the heat index and sunny. Afternoon thunderstorms possible on Tuesday, low 90s. I'm meteorologist Steve Hamilton on WZYN and online at WZYN.org.
7: Hello and thank you for tuning in to Cherishing Scripture Radio. 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Once again, that's BrandonBaptistTabernacle.com. And if you want to know more about our church, you can find that information on the website as well as telephoning us at 813-654-0836 here in our ministry offices in Tampa Bay. That number again is 813-654-0836. Join us today in Matthew 24 once again as we look at the subject of the evidence of Christ's coming again. And Jesus answered and said unto them, take heed that no man deceive you. For many shall come in my name, saying, I am Christ, and shall deceive many. And ye shall hear of wars and rumors of wars. See that ye be not troubled, for all these things must come to pass, but the end is not yet. For nation shall rise against nation, and kingdom against kingdom, and there shall be famines and pestilences and earthquakes in divers places. All these are the beginning of sorrows.
8: Then shall they deliver you up to be afflicted and shall kill you, and you shall be hated of all nations for my name's sake. And then shall many be offended and shall betray one another and shall hate one another. And many false prophets shall rise and shall deceive many. And because iniquity shall abound, the love of many shall wax cold. But he that shall endure unto the end, the same shall be saved. A very important verse. Underscore that one in your mind. And then verse 14, and this gospel of the kingdom shall be preached in all the world for a witness unto all nations, and then shall the end come. So when shall the end come? He's just given us significant signs of when the end shall actually come. I'll stop there and allow you to be seated, and thank you for your reverencing of the word. I want to focus in this evening on only the 4th through the 14th verse, and I want to review just the two points that we've already considered from these verses. We're talking about the evidence of Christ's coming. And we notice in this passage that the Lord is informing in this sermon. He is not leaving people in the dark. Now, there are certain things we're never going to know. There are certain, for example, the date, the actual date of his coming. No one is going to be able to, with confidence, say what that date is. And I want you to know that anybody who tries is a fake. You need to know that. We do not have liberty to try to set a date. But when we break down this incredible 24th chapter, we are looking at a section that deals with the Gentile nations. Now, we can conclude that because of the numerous things that he discusses between verses 4 and 14 that are related to obvious Gentile symbolism. And I hope I'll be able to make that case clearly tonight. But as we broke it down last week, we noticed just two things. The Lord informs of deceptive prophets. If you want to know if we're in the last days, you can look around and see how many false teachers and false prophets there are and conclude with me, yes, we are in the last days. There are more false teachers than there are true teachers today. There are more false churches than there are true churches today. Now, I'm not crying the blues. You know why? Because that means the end is near. That means the rapture is close. That means we're going to see Jesus pretty soon. And so as this world spirals down into false teaching, that is a sure sign that he informs us of. He informs of deceptive prophets. The second thing that we saw last week in review is the Lord informs also of despotic pursuits. You'll notice that in verses 6 and 7. He says, you'll hear of wars and rumors of wars. See that ye be not troubled, for all these things must come to pass, but the end is not

And obviously now more than ever before. We're not in the days of the Cold War anymore, but there is a new warfare that is being fought in our world today, and it resembles just exactly what the Lord is talking about in those two verses. So let's move on. The third thing that he mentions hopefully is going to arrest your attention. In verse 7, towards the end of the verse, he not only says that nation shall rise against nation, kingdom against kingdom, and there shall, but he also adds, there shall be famines and pestilences and earthquakes in divers places. Now, I take that to mean that those things will be going on simultaneously. And when he talks about famines here, we have seen the Lord informs about deceptive prophets and despotic pursuits. I want to point out that the Lord also informs us in verse 7 that there will be days of deadly pandemics. And this is exactly what we are living with today. I think a germ has been weaponized, and whether it was intentional or unintentional, it has been set free and has now become, according to prophecy, one of these pandemics. Now, we've had several of these that have threatened the world before. You might remember maybe 6 years ago, we were all scared of the Ebola virus. Ebola is a particularly dreadful virus because once a person contracts that, they bleed from every opening of their body. And it is a very traumatic and ugly way to die, and it is almost 100% fatal. Almost no one has recovered from the Ebola virus. And before that, everybody was up in arms about what we called the bird flu. The bird flu. I never saw any evidences of that, but there were certain portions of the world where that pandemic was really making news. And then before that, do you remember, we had a pandemic that they were worried about known as the swine flu. So we're just going through the whole zoo here, right? The bird flu and the swine flu. And these things are, these things have been in the news for as far back as I can remember. In 1918, there was that deadly flu virus that came out and killed hundreds of thousands of people in the United States. And so with every one of these that has come and gone, there have been preachers who have pounded the pulpit and said, this is it, this is the end, this is the pandemic, or this is the famines and pestilences that the Bible has been talking about. So why is the COVID-19 virus of such special interest? Well, the reason why is because it is taking place while other things that are mentioned in this text are happening simultaneously. It is no accident that what's happening in Afghanistan is almost sharing the headlines with the COVID-19 virus and the status of that. So we have not just wars and rumors of wars alone, and not just famines and pestilences alone, but we have nation rising against nation, while wars and rumors of wars, while famines and pestilences are taking place. So do you see why this is such an indicator that we are indeed in the last of the last of the last days? Now, Jesus said in this passage, don't go cashing out because the end is still not here. And I would predict to you that the rapture of the church is obviously closer than it's ever been. But when we see these things taking place, it is not the sign of the rapture of the church. It is declared here as the sign of the end of the world. And so the church is not going to experience the tribulation. But if these things are what are supposed to occur during the tribulation, how close are we to the rapture of the church? That is an incredible, incredible way to prepare yourself and be ready by being warned. Jesus could come today.
After

0: preaching and studying for years now, I can't stand here and tell you one thing that would stop him from coming tonight. Are you listening? I mean, I look at the signs of the time. The Georgia Bulldogs beat the Clemson Tigers. This has to be the end of. And I'm telling you, if Florida State wins their game tonight, it's the rapture. I'm just promising you that. I'm telling you, it's something's going on, right? So my point here, I'm being humorous, but my point here that I hope that you will take seriously with me is that we are observing what was predicted 2,000 years ago to happen. And the accuracy of what he says here is what stands out. So the deadly pandemic issue, if you'll look again at the end of verse number 7, it is described here as famines and pestilences. Well, a famine is a lack of food. And a famine does not often happen as a natural occurrence, especially in today's world. So what would it take for the world, a global famine, you understand? We're not just talking about, you know, the continent of Africa, or we're not just talking about third world countries anymore. This is talking about something that you would notice is going on globally. What would it take for that to happen? I would suggest that the United States economy would have to crash. I would suggest that the economic struggle that we are in right now may very likely be what brings the earth into the conditions that are described here, where there will not be enough food to feed the world. This is foreign to us because we don't eat when we're hungry in the United States. We eat to keep from getting hungry in the United States, right? We have an abundance of food. But he predicts here that there will be conditions that will create a famine. And they'll notice that it is a global famine.
1: 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Once again, Pastor Brad Bailey with you from the Brandon Baptist Tabernacle in Brandon, Florida. You're listening to Cherishing Scripture Radio. We're thankful that you've joined us today. We're thankful for all of our radio listeners, and we're especially thankful for the stations who air this radio ministry. We're blessed to have you on board in partnership. Today we've been looking at the teachings of Jesus that are so clear about the end times. When will the end of the world be? Now, these answers came as a response to the question that was asked by the disciples, when will these things come? And Jesus gives the Olivet Discourse in response to those questions. We've been studying that for the last several days, and we hope that you'll be able to be with us for each of these radio installments. If you miss a portion of it, you can find the messages archived online at BrandonBaptistTabernacle.com. You can also find service times, doctrinal statements, all types of different things and resources that are available at that site. Once again, that's BrandonBaptistTabernacle.com. You can also telephone us at our ministry offices here in Tampa Bay, 813-654-0836. Prayer requests, questions, or comments are welcome. We're glad to hear from you today. You can telephone us again at 813-654-0836. We hope that you'll join us again next time as we study the truth of God's Word together. Remember our calling here, changing society by cherishing Scripture.

And now, our verses of the day. Deuteronomy 4, 7 through 9. For what nation is there so great, who hath God so nigh unto them, as the Lord our God is in all things that we call upon him for? And what nation is there so great, that hath statutes and judgments so righteous as all this law which I set before you this day? Only take heed to thyself, and keep thy soul diligently, lest thou forget the things which thine eyes have seen, and lest they depart from thy heart all the days of thy life. But teach them thy sons, and thy sons' sons. Deuteronomy 4, 7 through 9.

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We pray that the music, the preaching, and all the broadcasting would be a stream of blessing to you. We've got a bluegrass gospel favorite up next, Primitive Quartet, Walking in the Highway.

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0: It's time now for the Hedges and Highways radio broadcast featuring evangelist Robert Jones. 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
1: Well, welcome back to a Monday's installment of the Hedges and Highways radio broadcast. I'm your radio preacher, evangelist Robert Jones. It's a joy to be back with you. Hope you've had a great weekend. We've had a tremendous one. A lot of hours, a lot of things going on, and just serving the Lord. We had a busy Saturday. It was a full day. I mean, a full day on yesterday, Sunday school, morning service, night service, all that the Lord has allowed us to be a part of and to worship the Lord in spirit and truth, and seeing folks get help out of God's Word, the singing of the songs of Zion. Whoo, it was great. And here we are on a Monday, looking forward to all that the Lord has in store for us this upcoming week, a busy week. We've got a lot going on, but we're excited about it in a mighty, mighty way. Doesn't mean there won't be some, I guess you could say, some difficulties in it, but that's the way life goes, isn't it? It's just part of life. But we're thankful that you're with us. Thank you for tuning us in, and I mean this. I haven't said it in a while. Thanks to the audience that listen on these great stations, and God's adding to our coast a little bit more on some other stations that we're on now, and the list is growing, and it would just tickle me to have, I guess, the broadcast going around the world. It literally does, but just on different stations. And not that I'm anything, but God is everything, and His Word is tops, isn't it? Well, I was in this, and so I want to go back to 1 Timothy 6:6, I guess you could say. And we finished a thought up, I guess, about seek ye first the kingdom of God. And I hit this. And boy, when I did, it was like something within me says, you got to go back. And so we're going to spend some time in this and look at this aspect, because we've been dealing with faith and that we've got to live by faith. And I think if you do that, there'll be some contentment that comes with that. But in 1 Timothy 6:6, it says, but godliness with contentment is great gain. And then it talks about our beginning and end, how that we began. We see now that there is that blessing, godliness with contentment. So you have that blessing in verse number 6. Then you have your, you know, the beginning, and then you, of course, you've got your ending, and so you've got that aspect in between all that, and then having food and raiment, that's let us be therewith again content. So I want to look at that and look at contentment, and we're going to look at this in a couple different ways through the scriptures. We're just going to take the Word of God here, and we're going to go verse by verse through it and look at this. And but godliness. And there is that aspect of that right living and contentment and having that contentment. And what is contentment? Well, it means completely sufficient, or that absolutely need of nothing. And when you have Jesus, and again, you know, not to go over what we did before, but, you know, that great song, I'd rather have Jesus than silver and gold. It means that you're completely satisfied. It means that you are fulfilled, complete. The Noah Webster's 1828, I went and looked it up today. I like that dictionary. It means resting or satisfaction of mind without disquiet. It has that, I guess, that gratification. You ever find somebody's happy? They're just content. You know, when this world, there's people always wanting more. And may I say, there's nothing wrong with trying to, I guess, achieve a goal. I'm a goal-oriented individual. But I got to be careful that I don't allow my goals to get in the way of God's will. Sometimes that does happen. And then I've seen people, you know, I've watched a show called Gold Rush. I don't watch much TV, but I was watching one of them one day, and I mean, they're making millions, in their gold production a day. And you know what he says? Go get more gold. Never satisfied with what they have. I mean, and then they say, well, we're gonna try to get this much in a season. And they get that, and they say, oh, we need to get more gold. That means they're not content with what they got. It's never enough. The grave's never satisfied. I mean, there's just some things that's never satisfied. There's people who have, and again, money's not evil, but the love of money is what's evil. We're going to look at all that with contentment. I find people that have nothing that are just, you know, let me rephrase that. In the world's eye, they have nothing. But boy, they've got something that the world can't offer. And yet there's people who try to strive to be the Fort Knox, and when they think they've arrived at that, they want more. And then they become a slave to what they have. There was a man, I don't believe in gambling at all, but it was in our local area, so the reason I know it's true. There was a man who won the lottery, won it big, got the family together and said, you know, just because I won the lottery, we're not going to change anything. We're going to continue to have family gatherings. We'll get together at Thanksgiving and Christmas and birthdays. And I just want you to know that this money will not change me. And time came by, and I mean, shortly after he won that, got the money, and I mean, it was millions. Then he put a fence around his house, a gate. The man became a hermit. And the reason he became a hermit is because it became a snare. Because he thought everybody was out. The only reason they liked him is because he had money. It's farthest from the truth. What he thought that he needed to make him happy brought him a lot of unrest and no peace. There's a lot of folks that are not very thankful sometimes what they have, and then you don't have contentment. There's people that God says godliness, and there's that aspect of having that holiness about us with season. I always like that. With the word with, is like, God, let's season this with contentment. That complete satisfaction, being fulfilled, satisfied, complete. You ever had a meal and you say, oh, I couldn't eat another bite? Why? Because you were content. You were full. Couldn't hold another. It's great gain. And contentment does come with great gain. And that word gain has that mean of being furnished. It is that... that aspect of having everything that you need. Well, the Bible says that my God shall supply all your needs according to his riches and glory. And I know that's tied to giving. But he's able to do that which is exceeding abundantly above all that we could ask or think. Jesus does that. And so you see there is that, the blessing of contentment. But then you see that beginning of our life, for we brought nothing in this world, and it is certain we can carry nothing out. You, when you were born, you didn't have anything in your hand. I mean, when I was born, over 50 years ago, when I was born, I didn't carry a lunchbox and a suitcase when I was born. No, I didn't have anything in my hand. I brought nothing in this world. And it's certain when I leave here, I'm going to take nothing with me. I don't need anything in heaven. When you got the street of gold, not the streets, the street of gold, the walls of jasper, the gate of pearl, everything that he has, we have. What's down here that would make heaven even better? It's going to just burn up in a fervent heat anyways. And so there was that beginning, and the Bible says it is certain. I mean, I love the Bible, the verbiage of the Bible. It is that it's clear. It's evident. It's manifested. And yet we've watched people go to the graveside. You know, the hearse, you follow the hearse. And I've watched people put trinkets in the casket. I'm not against that. But you've never seen a U-Haul behind the hearse. I mean, I know some, I've read some stories where people were buried in their Cadillac because that was their life. That's what they give their life to down here, so they wanted to be buried with it. Afraid that anybody would enjoy it. But that Cadillac and that ground didn't do them no good. It went no further than the dirt. And yet people give their life gaining this world. And yet he talked to that man. He built barns and bigger barns. And he says, "Thou fool, thou soul be required of thee this night." Everything he built didn't help him. It didn't, never did satisfy him. He had to have more and more. There's a lot of people who are very dissatisfied in this day. There's a lot of people who are very unfulfilled in this day and incomplete in this day. They're empty, lonely, live a life of restlessness, and all because they're discontented. And I love what one preacher said. He says, what contentment, true contentment is, and this is his definition. He says, wanting what you already have. That's a good definition. So can I ask you, as we look into this aspect of contentment, do you want what you already got? Are you satisfied with what you have? Are you happy? Boy, don't go to a car lot and drive a new car. Don't do that, because all of a sudden you'll become very dissatisfied with the car you got now. If you ever drive a new one, and you see all them little trinkets and them little buttons and those big infomercial screen, what do they call them things? Info screens, or I forget what they call them things. Now they've got them big Tesla screens, and then they got digital displays across the board, and I saw a thing where they got a display now in front of the passenger so they can sit and watch YouTube going down the road. I mean, you look, oh, isn't that nice? But the next new thing will come out. The newest bass boat, the newest motor, the newest camper, the newest this. I mean, you just name it. And all of a sudden, what you say, if I had this, I won't ask for anything else. And then the next new one comes out. And now you become all of a sudden unfulfilled, incomplete, dissatisfied, restless. Godliness, holiness with contentment, it's not by chance. It is great gain. And how are we going to get that? Well, we're just going to have to be where we get to where we need absolutely nothing. That Jesus is everything. And we'll be satisfied. We'll be fulfilled. We'll be complete. We'll be sufficient. And godliness alone can give a man that sense that he lacks absolutely nothing. God, help us in this day that we would learn contentment. It's great gain. We'll be picking this back up tomorrow. But when you have Jesus, boy, he'll help you along the journey. I'm not saying that life won't be hard, difficult. It does come with that. When you have him, it helps all around. We'll pick this back up tomorrow. God bless you is my prayer.

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1: Well, that's our news. I'm Rich Thomason in Washington. That decline in gas prices, it was nice while it lasted.
2: According to AAA, the national average for a gallon of regular gas is now back to $4 a gallon. The average price a year ago was $3.14 a gallon. The price is a national average, meaning drivers in some states have been paying well over $4 for a while now, while others pay less. Prices vary between states due to factors ranging from nearby supplies to differing tax rates. Oil prices have climbed again in recent days as the U.S. and Iran move closer to resuming an all-out war. Bernie Bennett, Washington.
1: America is retaliating for the deaths of several U.S. service members over the weekend.
3: The U.S. conducted a new round of airstrikes early Monday, targeting Iran after announcing the death of another service member, hitting close to a northwestern city believed to be home to an underground missile base. Iran responding by launching an attack targeting Bahrain, the home of the U.S.'s 5th Fleet, and Kuwait. The latest attack again showed how step by step the U.S. and Iran have inched closer to all-out war, as last month's interim deal meant to permanently end the fighting has crumbled and shipping traffic in the Strait of Hormuz has largely stalled. Both sides have targeted civilian infrastructure relied on by millions of people. I'm Charles Diledesma.
1: U.S. Central Command has identified two of the American service members who were killed over the weekend. They are 19-year-old Private Isabella Gonzalez of Texas, 25-year-old First Lieutenant Tyler Feehan of Hawaii. Congratulations to the World Cup champion Spain and a 1-0 win over defending champ Argentina, the World Cup final at MetLife Stadium. Watching Wall Street this morning, stocks are mixed at the moment. The Dow is down 135 points, but the Nasdaq trading 152 points higher. This is SRN News.
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5: Here's your forecast on WZYN, the old ship of Zion. Showers and thunderstorms through the afternoon for Valdosta, low 90s and humid. Hot and humid Tuesday, scattered showers. Hot and humid around Forsyth will be sunny with low 90s. Afternoon thunderstorms on Tuesday, low 90s. I'm meteorologist Steve Hamilton on WZYN and online at WZYN.org.
6: Hello world and happy Monday. I hope you are ready to have a great show today. With me, I'm James. I'm your host right here on the Midday Jubilee. Of course, you're listening to WZYN Broadcasting right here in Valdosta, Hayhira, and Lake Park, but also in Forsyth, Georgia. Welcome. We're going to start the show with the Inspirations, going back a previous album to Up Above the World So High. After that, we'll come back for a few minutes, but then we'll play the Happy Goodmans. Something Got a Hold of Me.

And that was the Inspirations, Up Above the World So High. Want to say welcome again to the show today. And I want to say this. If you're listening for Scythe, Valdosta, Hayhira, Lake Park, or some other part of the world, we want to say thank you for tuning in today. Whether it is your lunch break, that time of day where you have to clock in and out and out and in, or it's just 12 o'clock, whatever. We want to say thank you for being here. And I want to remind you, you can find us on Facebook, The Midday Jubilee, and send us a song request. Maybe tell us what you think about the show, some things maybe I should start doing or stop doing. I've got a list of those myself, and so I hope that you will check us out. We're going to play you the Happy Goodmans now. Something Got a Hold of Me. After that will be the Mylon Hayes Family.

Resurrection Power. That was the Mylon Hayes family. And I want to say thank you, to Mr. Tim Fields. He is our platinum member for this segment of the show. Mr. Fields, thank you so much for being a faithful giver. And as always, thank you to the others that faithfully give. We want to say thank you right here. I know currently Brother Justin is making a push for the Forsyth area to maybe get some churches or businesses or individuals to support the station there in Forsyth. Of course, it's WBIB, but it's part of the WZYN broadcasting family. 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

And that was Les Butler. He is greater than my need. Before that was the Perrys. I was there when it happened. We had a doubleheader there. And to close us out for this segment of the show will be the Powells. He's always been faithful. Now, right after this next song will come The Shepherd's Pulpit with the one and only Pastor Justin Acheson. And I want to encourage you to stay tuned and listen to this message. More often than not, we find him in the pulpit at Bemis Road Baptist Church. And what a blessing that it has been. I've had the privilege to travel here lately. And anytime, and this is going to sound boastful, but anytime my show is on the air, I try to listen because I critique myself. But I always try to make it a point to listen every day, if I can, to the Shepherd's Pulpit, because God always speaks something to me. Quite often, it's convicting. And so I encourage you to do that right after this next song. But then I also request that you come back after the Shepherd's Pulpit and listen to the remaining of the Midday Jubilee. We're going to start the show off, or the segment rather, off with Legacy 5 with Count Your Blessings. But we'll have a mixture of songs and we'll have a short time of conversation. But here's the Powells. He's always been faithful.

0: Hello, friends, and thank you for joining us on the Shepherd's Pulpit. We are grateful to God that you are listening today. We pray as you listen to this daily Bible broadcast that God will strengthen you with His power in the inner man. So let's join the teaching and preaching from the Shepherd's Pulpit. And now, Pastor Justin.
1: This is about so simple it's silly tonight. Number one, beloved. No, really, beloved. If we're going to finish well, remember the word beloved. Verse 1, chapter 3. This second epistle, beloved. Verse 8. But beloved, be not ignorant of this one thing, that the day, that one day is with the Lord as 1,000 years, and 1,000 years is one day. Verse 15. Even as our beloved brother Paul. Peter referred to Paul as brother, beloved, right? Verse 17, ye therefore, beloved. Did we say the word beloved four times? Four times. Young people, if you're going to finish well, dear Silver Saints, if you're going to finish well, you've got to see that the family of God and one another is beloved, precious, valuable. The best people and the most valuable people to my life are in this room. This is my family. This is my accountability. These are the people that love me more than anybody else. Oh yeah, you're beloved to me. But when you start to think that the people of God, that the family that God's redeemed by His blood, is just another people, just like anybody else, you're fixing to fall from your own steadfastness. Peter said, beloved, if we are to continue and finish well, we need to treat each other as beloved. Paul said to the church at Thessalonica in 1 Thessalonians 2 and verse 8, he said, ye are dear unto us. Turn in your Bibles to Proverbs, if you will, please, in the 17th chapter to begin. Beloved, we must treat each other as beloved. This how all men know that you're my disciples, by your love one for another. The Bible says so much the more as you see the day approaching, we don't forsake the assembling of ourselves together, but we provoke one another to love and good works, and we encourage and we admonish one another, and we exhort one another, and we bear one another's burdens, so much the more as you see that day approaching, we do those things to one another. Beloved, Proverbs 17 and verse 17, a friend loveth at all times, and a brother is born of adversity. Probably just a page over on the same page in your Bible, Proverbs 18 and verse 24. A man that hath friends, a man that hath friends must show himself friendly. And there is a friend that sticketh closer than a brother. We know that's Jesus. But there's some brothers in Christ that stick closer to you than your brother in Christ. Hey, a man that hath friends must show himself friendly. If we're going to have friends, we've got to be friendly. A man that hath friends must show himself friendly. Some people think, I don't have any friends. What would God say? Show yourself friendly. You'll have more friends. See, you'll have more friendliness in the church and more relationships in the church if you show yourself friendly. And when we all do that to one another, oh, it's a bond that's strong, isn't it? We treat each other as beloved. That's how you finish well. Beloved. Now turn back to the text, and we'll get another B out of verse 17. Beloved, ye therefore, beloved, verse 17, seeing you know these things before, be beware. Beware lest ye also being led away with the error of the wicked fall from your own steadfastness. If we're going to finish well, beloved, if we're going to finish well, beware. Oh my. Beware. Beware of who? Beware lest ye also being led away with the error of the wicked. Somebody else that's teaching you something that's not true. Somebody that's teaching error. Somebody that's preaching another gospel. Somebody's preaching something different than what you've grew up with, which was the truth. Beware of things that are different. When somebody tells you something that's different, you might want to check it in your King James Bible. Hey, I've never heard that before. Well, you better search the scriptures, see if those things are true. If you've never heard it before, I doubt, if you've been in the Bible any length of time, I doubt it was in the Bible. I've never heard that before. Well, you might want to see if it's in the Bible. Amen? If you've lived in the Bible long enough and have any sense of scripture, I think you'd be alerted real quick. Beware. Number two, if we're going to finish well, we've got to beware. Young people, I'd beware of a generation. I'd beware of a generation who scoffs and mocks at everything the generation before them taught you. I'd be wary, beware of a generation who scoffs and mocks at everything the generation before them taught you. Not everything that was preached in the 70s is coming out of a King James Bible. I'm fully aware of that, okay? Some of this stuff just got made up. It didn't come from a Bible. But I'll say this, I'm not going to scoff and I'm not going to mock my forefathers. I'm going to respect them. So what you going to do? I'm going to shut my mouth. Because they lived for God, and maybe if they lived a little bit longer around some different people, they might have come to a reasoning that what maybe, I'm saying maybe, could have said. Now, I don't think we should have maybe made an emphasis on that like we did. I'm not knowing if that was true, but I'm not going to mock them. I'm not going to scoff them. Let me tell you, I'm not going to mock my granddaddy for never, never, ever would you find anybody in his home play with any deck of cards. You wouldn't play Uno at Grandpa's house. You think I'm going to mock that? No, that's my Christian heritage. Because I'm born again is a direct result because God saved my granddaddy underneath a car listening to God, Three Deadlines by Harold Smith, and that got transferred to me. You think I'm going to mock a man because he wouldn't let a deck of cards in his home? Oh, no, you won't hear me mock him. No, I won't. I rise up and call him blessed. I rise up and praise the Lord for him. He had God all over his life. And you better beware of a generation that mocks and scoffs old-time religion. Well, I don't like those people. They always dress up when they go to church. They preach and they holler and scream. Check up, bucko. That's how revival came to America from guys like Shubal Stearns, Jonathan Edwards, preaching the Word of God with power. Touch of God upon them. Beware of anybody who scoffs and mocks. Boy, after a while, they'll run out. That's just emotionalism, you know. Bible says that everything that have breath, praise the Lord, praise you the Lord. Everything. I'm not going to scoff and mock at somebody like that. Why do they always got to be that way? Well, maybe they're just trying to do their best, their very best for the Lord, and they want to raise the flag higher than anybody else for the glory of God. Just maybe, maybe, maybe they're trying to do that. You ever thought about that? You ever thought about that? Well, they don't have to have those rules and have all those stipulations. Well, maybe they just want the very, very best for the Lord. You see what I'm talking about? Hey, what are you doing? Young people that are that way. Well, what are you doing? How much have you prayed? How much are you reading the Bible? What are you doing for the Lord? That crowd that scoffs and mock, I'd like to see their prayer list and see me how many people they're trying to win for God and bring to church. Right? You start listening to that crowd long enough, you'll be that crowd and it won't find you nowhere one day. Finishing well? I tell you why people don't finish well. They start looking and listening to somebody that says to them, well, you need to think about these things a little bit more. It's just, you know, you need to have more of an open mind about things. You don't need to have an open mind, and you don't need to have an open heart. Your heart is deceitful above all things and desperately wicked. You don't need to have an open mind. You need to get in your King James Bible and study it for yourself and search the scriptures, and then you can be built up upon your most holy faith. Anybody that tells you to have an open mind, you better watch out. We don't need an open mind about things. We need God's mind on things. Beware! Somebody will come along, you young folks, not just the two that are graduating, all of y'all. Somebody will come along and say, oh, that preacher, he's young over there at Bemis Road, but he's just an old fogey. He's lost. He's off his rocker. He's like a dinosaur preaching from that King James Bible. What's he think he is? Man, they don't even let drums come in the church over there. See? You'll hear it. I promise you, you'll hear it. And if you fall for that bait, you won't finish well. Beware of the generation that says like these in second prayer, oh, where is the promise of his coming? Where is, ain't not going to come. The scoffers and mockers. I wouldn't have any company with somebody who scoffs and mocks old time religion. The beloved crowd is my crowd. This crowd right here. Going to finish well, beloved, beware. And by the way, notice what it says in verse 17. It says, led away. Led away. Going away from God is not a just a big fell swoop, if you will. It's leading away. Little here, little there. That's how you get away from the Lord. Compromise don't happen just like that. Compromise happens in a church or in a Christian just little by little. I change the music over here. We'll have a totally different church service for the young people than we do for the other church. If we ever have youth group like that, and there might become a time where you have youth group like that, that's fine. I guarantee you who's doing the services, they'll be preaching just like I'm preaching. It won't be no different than right here if it happens like that. Don't even know if it needs to happen necessarily, but I'm just saying. It shouldn't be two different types of services. Y'all do understand that. It should be the same thing. Same thing. Somebody gets led away. It doesn't happen all at once. How do you get, if you will, how do you get out of the way or what we would consider to be backslidden? It's a slow leak. Led away. Beware. Beware of the generation who scoffs and mocks at everything the generation before taught you. Our faith is a treasured heritage, not a contemporary experience. It's been passed down from generation to generation, and we should honor and treasure it. Don't allow the scoffers to weary you, young people. If you're in a public arena, I promise you, if you stand up for Jesus Christ and you say, I'm a Christian, I'm a disciple of Jesus Christ, I love my pastor, I love my church, I love my Bible, and that's what you are, I guarantee you people are going to scoff you. No doubt. I don't care what arena you're in. I don't care what place you're in. They're going to mock you, scoff you, ridicule, make fun of you, tell dirty jokes about you. It's going to happen. If any man live godly in Christ Jesus, you shall suffer persecution. And grown folks, can you give me a witness that they do it even when we're older? Say amen. It's not just for young folks. It's for anybody. Don't let the scoffers weary you. You know, they won't weary you too bad if this is your crowd. These are your people. Your best friends are here. Your best people are here. This is your circle right here.
0: 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We look forward to seeing you in one of our services real soon. Until the next Shepherd's Pulpit broadcast, may the Lord bless you and keep you in His will.

Count Your Blessings. That was Legacy 5. And we're not going to stop with this idea of blessings. We're going to play songs like Joy in the Morning. Matter of fact, that's coming up next. And then Just Another Mile. I Want to Walk Every Day with My Lord and Worth It All. Just songs that reminds us of not only the goodness and grace of God, but also almost bolsters our faith to allow us to continue on, to keep going. As the songwriter said, I want to walk every day with my Lord. And I hope that's a hope and a desire and a prayer for you. I want to say thank you to two of our gold members, and that is Lakeside Plumbing and Josh Montgomery, and then also Liberty Baptist Church in Occoquan, Georgia. Here is Jay Perrick and vocal event, Joy in the Morning.

Well, you just heard the King to Mayors, Just Another Mile. And while I have just a moment, I want to invite you to join me on a journey. 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And you'll get scriptures like Philippians 1:27. 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

That was the Lefevre Quartet, I Want to Walk Every Day with My Lord. Right now is David and Tanya Dent, a song that David wrote when he was just a teenager. It's called Worth It All. And folks, may I tell you that after well over 30 years of being a Christian, it has been worth it all.

Can somebody just say right now, amen, it has been worth it all. Well, we've come to the end of the show, and I want to say again, thank you for hanging out with me today. And I'll not keep you long. I'll just say this. Be sure to check us out on Facebook, Midday Jubilee, or The Midday Jubilee. But then I encourage you to come back tomorrow and be with us on Tuesday as we enjoy another day together right here on The Midday Jubilee.

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2: Bitterness paralyzes life. Love empowers it. Bitterness blinds life. Love anoints its eyes. And what some of us need this morning is the anointing of our eyes and the cleansing of our heart. And we need to lay aside some hurt and some bitterness, because otherwise our testimony will be corrupted by the anger and we'll never be able to show forth the kindness of God.
1: God has designed us to be relational beings who desire true friendship. But in today's society, people seem to be moving farther and farther apart from personal connections. So how can we bridge the gap? Stay with us to find the answer from God's Word. Welcome to Daily in the Word. This program features the teaching and preaching of Dr. Paul Chappell, pastor of Lancaster Baptist Church and president of West Coast Baptist College in Lancaster, California. In our series, One Another, we will discover peaceful truths from the New Testament and learn about God's divine plan for cultivating healthy, godly relationships. And now, here's Dr. Paul Chappell with part one of a message called Serve One Another.
2: During the American Revolution, a group of soldiers were repairing their defenses with no help from their officer in charge. And as they were digging trenches and doing this work, a man in civilian clothes rode by on his horse, and he looked down to these troops, and he said to the corporal in charge, "Why are you not helping there?" And the corporal said, "Because I am a corporal." And the stranger apologized for asking. He said, "Oh," he said, "all right." And he dismounted. He got down into the trenches with the men, and he began to help dig out their defenses and working alongside these exhausted soldiers of the Revolutionary War. When he was finished, the civilian, or the man in civilian clothes, looked at the corporal, and he said, "Next time you have a job like this, and you do not have enough men to do it, then call for your commander-in-chief. Call for the commander-in-chief," and he said, "I'm sure he'll be glad to help you." And he said to the corporal, "By the way, my name is George Washington." What I want you to learn today is that God has not given you a position of liberty so that you can find your way out of serving him, but so that you can find your way into serving him. We're going to learn this morning that God has given us a position of liberty for the purpose of service. And much of Paul's focus in the book of Galatians has been on teaching the Galatian believers that they were not to seek righteousness through the Old Testament law, that they were not to go back into the law as a means of pleasing God or a means of salvation. So in Galatians 2:21, he said, "I do not frustrate the grace of God, for if righteousness come by the law, then Christ is dead in vain." Galatians 3:24, "Wherefore the law was our schoolmaster to bring us unto Christ, that we might be justified by faith. But after that faith has come, we are no longer under a schoolmaster." So, the book of Leviticus, the law ceremonially, the Old Testament law, was not given as a method of salvation or a means of salvation, but a schoolmaster to point us to our need for Jesus Christ. Because anyone who has ever tried even keeping the Ten Commandments will say that if I had to keep all of the law in order to be saved, that truthfully, I fall short of that law. I cannot keep that law. So the law was not meant to be a way of salvation. It was meant to point us to the way of salvation, which is the Messiah, the Lord Jesus Christ. So I want you to notice this morning as we come to the scriptures, I want you to see in verse 1, the stand of liberty wherewith we stand. Notice in verse 1, "Stand fast, therefore, in the liberty wherewith Christ hath made us free." Now the word "stand fast" is to persist. It is to persevere. Paul is urging the Galatians that they must remain firm and rooted in their position in Jesus Christ. And I want to speak to you for a few moments about our stand in the liberty of Christ, what it means to be in Christ positionally as a Christian. First of all, when he speaks of standing fast in liberty, he is speaking about our

Christ. When someone by faith accepts Christ as their Savior, now they have a new standing in the Lord Jesus Christ. They are given a position or a place of liberty. And so God says, I want you to stand fast in your liberty. Now, let me illustrate it for a minute. By the way, how many know the Bible says that all of us fall short of the glory of God, but the gift of God is salvation through our Lord Jesus Christ? In other words, the wages of sin is death, that separation from God, but the gift of God is eternal life through Jesus Christ our Lord. Now, if you're here this morning and you're not saved, God has a gift for you. It is a gift of forgiveness. It is a place that you have in Christ, but you must receive it. Romans 6:20. Therefore, by the deeds of the law, there shall no flesh be justified in his sight. For by the law is the knowledge of sin. He did not get his freedom by keeping the deeds of the law. He got his freedom by receiving Christ as Savior. God was pleased with his Son when his Son shed his blood. And now the Bible says in 1 Corinthians, the Bible tells us that he, God, who knew no sin, God, he gave his Son, Jesus Christ, who knew no sin, that we might be made the righteousness of God in him. So we put on the righteousness of God when we accept Christ as Savior, and we are now free in Jesus Christ. The Bible says in Romans 6:23, the wages of sin is death, but the gift of God is eternal life through Jesus Christ our Lord. Well, what are we free from? Well, the Bible says we're free from the guilt of sin. Ephesians 1:7, in whom we have redemption through his blood, even the forgiveness of sins according to the riches of his grace. We are free from the penalty of sin. The Bible says in Romans 8:1, there is therefore now no condemnation to those that are in Christ Jesus. So this man will never face judgment. He'll never face the fire of hell. He has been set free. He is positioned in Christ. God says, stand in that position. It is a position of liberty. It is a position of freedom. Notice verse 1. Stand fast, therefore, in the liberty wherewith Christ hath made us free, and be not entangled again with the yoke of bondage. Don't be ensnared or enslaved by this yoke of bondage, by being pulled away back to the law by the Judaizers, by those Jewish people at Galatia who were saying essentially this: Jesus is good, but to really stay close and to really know Jesus, you still have to keep the law. You still have to follow the law of Moses. And some have tried. In fact, entire religions like the Seventh-day Adventists have been established by people who want Jesus and the law as a way to please God. But what the message of Galatians tells us is, don't be entangled again in the yoke of the law. You don't have to keep ceremonial law. You don't have to honor certain days or holidays in order to please the Lord. And so we see there is liberty and we see there is freedom. Warren Wiersbe said of this passage, when the believers in Galatia trusted Christ, they lost the yoke of servitude to sin and put on the yoke of Christ. So the servitude to sin was set aside, and now they serve Christ. The yoke of works is hard, and the burden's heavy. Christ's yoke is easy, and his burden is light. The yoke of Christ frees us to fulfill his will, while the yoke of the law enslaves us. So here we see a man that is in Christ. This stand of liberty is a stand or a position in Christ. Secondly, it is a position in grace. He has a position in grace. Now look at verse 2. Behold, I, Paul, say unto you, that if ye be circumcised, Christ shall profit you nothing. In other words, no works are required. You don't have to work to have a standing with God. Galatians 2:16, knowing that a man is not justified by the works of the law, but by faith of Jesus Christ. Even we have believed in Jesus Christ, that we might be justified by faith of Christ, and not by the works of the law. So if a religion says you have to do these works to have the acceptance of God, to have a home in heaven, Paul would say, no, it's not by the works of the law. And the works are not required. In fact, the law would demand that this must be completely fulfilled or it's not fulfilled at all. The law's demand then cannot be fulfilled. Notice verse 3, what it says. For I testify again to every man that is circumcised that he is a debtor, notice this please, to do the whole law. In other words, if you're going to please God by doing the law, then you got to do the whole law. Now, the Bible says in James 2:10, for whosoever shall keep the whole law and yet offend in one point,
is guilty of all. Now, what we're going to learn this morning is that

0: Salvation is either all of Jesus or it's all of the law, but there's no hybrid faith that is taught in the Bible. It's either all of Jesus or all of the law. So you can't trust in Christ and trust in the law at the same time in order to be saved. Notice verse 4 says, Christ is become of no effect unto you, whosoever of you are justified by the law, ye are fallen from grace. Now, this phrase, fallen from grace, is an interesting phrase. It means that you are making grace of no efficiency or of no efficacy. You are not then recognizing the importance of grace. Paul is not telling them they're losing their salvation, but what he is telling them here is that if you're saying that you're justified by the law, then you're saying that grace is of no effect. You see, friends, grace is undeserved favor. If God saves you by his grace, it's not something you can earn. It's a free gift that is given. And because of that, we have a position of grace that is given to us by God. And once you are in the position of grace and standing in the freedom of Christ, then you can never truly fall from grace if you have been saved in the sense of losing your salvation. But you can essentially deny its effectiveness if you go back to the law. John 10:28 says this, I give unto them eternal life, and that's of course the Lord Jesus, and by the way, only he can give eternal life. No church can give it. He said, I give unto them eternal life, and they shall never perish, neither shall any man pluck them out of my hand. My Father which gave them me is greater than all, and no man is able to pluck them out of my Father's hand. How many of you are thankful for that verse? No one is able to pluck us out of the Father's hand. So the phrase fallen from grace does not mean lose your salvation, but it means that we're denying the efficacy of the grace of God. There is no hybrid salvation. It is either grace or works. It is either all of Christ or none of Christ, is what the Apostle Paul is saying. So when a man is standing or a woman is standing in this position of liberty, they stand first of all in a position of Christ. Christ is in them. They stand secondly in a position of grace. And thirdly, they stand in a position of hope. And I want you to see that in verse 5. For we through the Spirit wait for the hope of righteousness by faith. So this man has accepted Christ. He's standing in his liberty. He is spiritually free. He is in Christ. He is in the grace of God, no longer working or trying to save himself, trusting in God's grace. And he's in a position of hope, hoping for that day when he sees the Lord Jesus coming and God says, stand fast there in your liberty. Why? Philippians 1:6 tells us the reason of our hope. Being confident of this very thing, that he which hath begun a good work in you will perform it until the day of Christ. And so the believer has the confidence that God has made him completely righteous in Christ and more like the Lord Jesus, and one day he will see the Lord Jesus Christ. And so this is the position of a believer. This is the stand of liberty. It is a position in Christ, a position of grace, and a position of hope. He has ceased from his labor. He is resting in the grace of God on his way to heaven because Christ paid the price on the cross of Calvary. This is the stand of liberty. Is everybody tracking with me this morning? All right, we're going somewhere with this. So we have a position when we're saved. We are set apart. We have been justified by Christ. We are free from the guilt of sin, free from the burden of sin, and free from having to work to get saved. We are saved by the grace of God. I'm just telling you, I could stop right here and I would have had a good service already. I'm just glad I'm saved this morning. So this is the position of a believer. But I want you to see not only the stand of liberty, but notice secondly this morning, the subversion of liberty. The subversion of liberty. Now, there were two attacks on liberty in the first century, and they continue to this very day. And I have seen them over the years. The devil has used them in my life. He has used them in the lives of believers I've known. And the two attacks can be identified as legalism and as license. So we're going to learn about how the devil tries to pull us away from the simplicity that is in Jesus Christ, How does Satan try to pull believers away? Let's first of all talk about legalism. Notice in verse 6, the Bible says, "For in Jesus Christ neither circumcision availeth anything, nor uncircumcision, but faith which worketh by love. Ye did run well. Who did hinder you that you should not obey the truth?" Now, the truth is represented right here. The truth is that Jesus paid it all. All to him we owe. We're saved by grace. We're standing in grace. This is the simplicity of Christ. But Satan wants to hinder us, and he wants to take us away from the simplicity in Christ, and he wants to bring us into bondage again. And this was the problem in Galatia. The Judaizers were bringing people to legalism. Now, let me quickly define legalism for you. First of all, legalism is when you add self-effort to faith in Christ for salvation. Legalism, in the strictest definition, is when we add anything to the cross of Christ, that becomes legalism. We're adding our self-effort. We're saying, you got to have Jesus, but you got to do this, and it becomes a form of works. And we know that we do not get saved by getting baptized or going to Sunday school. We are saved by the blood of the Lamb alone, right? The death, burial, and resurrection of Jesus Christ, the gospel. But legalism always wants to add to the gospel, okay? Secondly, legalism could be described this way. It could be described as emphasizing rules more than our relationship with Christ. And the problem with this is that it is what is called legalistic living. That is to say that we're emphasizing rules more than a relationship. And what happens is, and what I have seen is, people, and you've seen this too, they look right. They live right. They're climbing the ladder of legalism, which produces self-righteousness. And they know how to find fault in everyone else. But suddenly you hear that perhaps the man left his wife, or perhaps someone fell into some other form of sin or alcoholism. And what we have learned is outward legalistic look does not always mean that the heart is really right with God. And that's the danger of legalistic living, is that we know how to play the part, but we're not really truly loving the Lord with all of our heart. Now, let me say this morning, that doing good works or living out a righteous life, the righteousness of Christ, or having biblical guidelines for your life, that is not legalism. In fact, that's just Christian living. Sometimes people say, well, the church wants me to attend church, and the pastor's teaching this from the Bible, or my Sunday school teacher taught that we should not forsake the assembling, or we should give, or we should help the missionary, and they just want us to do these things. Listen, doing those works for the Lord is one of the reasons we were saved, and we'll see that in just a moment. Ephesians 2:8 says we're saved by grace. Ephesians 2:10 says that we are his workmanship, that God has a purpose for our life. So doing good works is not legalism, but emphasizing those things that we do over the person we worship, that can become very legalistic. That becomes just about doing things and no longer about Jesus Christ. So Titus 3 and verse 8, "This is a faithful saying, and these things I wilt that thou affirm constantly, that they which have believed in God might be careful to maintain good works." How many of you would agree with me this morning? God wants all of us to maintain or to be involved in good works. And I get an amen on that. So living a life of works for Jesus is not legalism, but when I'm emphasizing and glorying in my works, that's a legalistic spirit, a self-righteous spirit, and Jesus is not glorified when that spirit comes into our lives. So we see here the hindrance of legalism, and he says, "Who did hinder you?" It means here to change your course. And we see the hurt of legalism in verse 8. "This persuasion cometh not of him that calleth you." In other words, when someone's trying to tell you that the Christian life is simply about a list and they're not teaching you to exalt Jesus Christ in your life, I want you to know that's going to hurt you if you get your focus off Jesus Christ. So I want to encourage you to stand in your liberty here, and don't get persuaded and involved in the first century idea was to gain your salvation. The modern day context would be to gain your reputation or to have this idea that you're the holier than thou or the best. So legalism is a pull, it is a subversive pull away from the simplicity of the gospel. But now let's come to our text, because I want to show you the second pull. And the Bible says in verse 13, "For brethren, ye have been called unto liberty, only use not liberty for an occasion to the flesh." Now here we're going to see the opposite of legalism, and that is what we call license. That is the abuse of liberty. That is the Christian that says, "I'm free, so I can go back and live how I want. I can go back to my party days. I can go back to my drinking, my carousing, doing whatever I want to do." And this is called license, or the abuse of liberty. And the Bible says, "Use not your liberty as an occasion to the flesh." Now let me just pause to say, this realm right here is where the majority of Christian authors today are writing from. They are taking the doctrine of grace to this extreme. They like to kick at legalists. In fact, they like to talk about anyone faithful to the Lord sometimes, and just with a broad brush, yeah, they're legalists. That may or may not be true. There is legalism in some churches, but the great problem in America today is not legalistic Christians. It is Christians given to license. It is Christians that are so involved in a misunderstanding of liberty and grace that the church is weakened, and they're not in church today because this brand of license has convinced them that I can live how I want, do what I want, go where I want, because I'm under liberty. Now this is a subversive pull on John, who is simply wanting to stand in the liberty of Jesus Christ. So let's look at this verse. It says in verse 13, "Brethren, ye have been called to liberty." We saw that. "Only use not liberty for an occasion," or a base of operations, or an excuse. Paul says not to let your freedom be the launching point to bring you back to sinful activities and lifestyles. Sometimes theologically this is referred to antinomianism, or against the law. And some would say things like, "Just give me Jesus. I don't want to hear anything else in the Bible." But I want to tell you something. The Bible says, "In the beginning was the Word, and the Word was with God, and the Word was God." Listen very carefully. Every time I preach an expository message through the verses, through the Word of God, I am giving you Jesus. Because he's the Word of God, you see. But some people say, "Well, I don't want to know those commandments. I don't want to hear the do's and the don'ts. I just want to have my freedom, and just, I want to love Jesus and enjoy my freedom." And the fact of the matter is that while we must love Jesus and be motivated by the love of Jesus, that we cannot be pulled into a lifestyle of license. Romans 6 says it this way, "What shall we say then? Shall we continue in sin that grace may abound? God forbid. How shall we that are dead to sin live any longer therein?" You see, positionally, this man is now alive to Christ. How many of you have been baptized? Raise your hands up. Let me see where you guys have been baptized, right? When you were baptized, you identified with the death, burial, and resurrection. And the Bible says in Romans 6 that you were buried in the likeness of his death, raised in the likeness of his resurrection. Simplifying death to the old life, resurrection to the new life. How shall you, being dead to sin and identifying with Christ, how can you continue in sin? Should we continue in sin that grace may abound? God forbid. That license lifestyle is not a biblical lifestyle. It's a leaning to the flesh. So in this context, it is anything that comes from the sin nature and the self-effort of man.
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0: Are Christian schools and ministries required to display labor law posters? 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
1: It's an important question for your ministry. Here's attorney David Gibbs Jr. of the Christian Law Association.
0: Anthony was approached by a company who said they could provide the mandatory labor law posters that his ministry needed to have. But the labor law posters were expensive, and he wasn't sure that this was a legal requirement for their ministry. When he called the Christian Law Association, our attorneys explained that such posters were indeed a requirement in most states. But at the same time, it's usually possible to get these posters from the state government for free. Let me repeat that. It is usually possible in most states to get the labor law posters you need to put up for free from your state government. We were glad to help him find the posters he needed at no financial charge to his ministry. When you have a legal question, we'd be honored to try to help you at the Christian Law Association.
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1: With SRN News, I'm Bob Agnew in Washington. U.S. gas prices jumped to an average of $4 a gallon again today as the U.S. and Iran launched more attacks. According to AAA, the national average for a gallon of regular gas is now back to $4. The average price a year ago was $3.14. The price is a national average, meaning drivers in some states have been paying well over $4 a gallon for a while now, others less. Prices vary between states due to factors like gas taxes. Recent attacks against U.S. military carrying out a plan now to reopen the Strait of Hormuz, and this was the latest update as of last night from high up on Juwani.
2: U.S. Secretary of State Marco Rubio spoke to reporters at Joint Base Andrews Sunday.
3: We're going to continue to respond if the door opens to diplomacy, if the guys that want to do something productive for Iran win and take control of that system or take control of the negotiations. That'll be a very positive development. That's not where we are tonight, unfortunately.
2: The latest attacks again show how the U.S. and Iran have inched closer to an all-out war, as last month's interim deal, meant to permanently end the fighting, has crumbled. Shipping traffic in the Strait of Hormuz has also largely stalled. I'm Haya Panjwani.
1: President Trump presented the World Cup trophy to Spain, the winner of Sunday's final against Argentina. But to him, the real victor of soccer's premier tournament just might be the United States, as he told reporters at Joint Base Andrews.
4: So we're very proud of our country. We're very proud of the job that was done by everybody. We congratulate Gianni Infantino and all of his staff and the incredible job they did. But this was one of the greatest events of any kind ever held. So we're really happy that it did so well.
1: The president told reporters at the FIFA reception at Trump Tower in New York City, it turned out, quote, we were a soccer country, and I think it's going to remain. This has really brought the world together. On Wall Street, it's a mixed bag. The Dow down 107 points, the NASDAQ up by 252. This is SRN News.
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6: Here's your forecast on WZYN, the old ship of Zion. Showers and thunderstorms through the afternoon for Valdosta, low 90s and humid. Hot and humid Tuesday, scattered showers. Hot and humid around Forsyth will be sunny with low 90s. Afternoon thunderstorms on Tuesday, low 90s. I'm meteorologist Steve Hamilton on WZYN and online at WZYN.org.

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1: Let me say before I start how much I appreciate your prayers. It has been an interesting 3 years or so for me. I've never been sick before in my life, and I used to say that everywhere I go. I said, I don't get sick. My wife would, she'd get strep, and I'd just kiss all on her and not get nothing. And other stuff run through the house. And so I was preaching in Philadelphia 3 or so years ago, and I got back home for church on a Wednesday and preached there. And then I got the next morning, was headed to Winston-Salem, North Carolina, and I told my wife, let's go. She had packed the night before and said she was going, and she got in the bathroom that morning and locked herself in and said, I just don't think we should go. And I said, honey, what in the world? She says, this thing called COVID out there. And I said, honey, I ain't going to get no COVID. I don't get sick. And so I coaxed her into going. I really did. And she begrudgingly.

0: family went and we rode down North Winston-Salem, and I preached that Thursday night. Friday morning, I felt a little funny. I went to the doctor, and they took my temperature. Looked like I had a fever, and then they took it again, said, you don't have a fever, and then, have you been out the country? You have respiratory issues? Have you been around anybody that's sick? No, no, no. And I said, I'm preaching tonight, and if I'm sick, I sure don't want to be preaching. And the doctor said, oh, no, you're fine, no problem at all, you should be fine. And the nurse, bless her heart, sweet young lady, and I got to the back, and I was talking to her. I said, you think I'm sick? And she was a black girl, sweet girl. And she looked at me, and she said, she rubbed her skin, she said, we don't get COVID. That's what she said. I found out later, I must not be we. And so I went to church, preached Friday night, and we left immediately after. We were very precautious. And Saturday morning, we went to Cracker Barrel, Winston-Salem, went home. I went to the barber shop. I got situated for Sunday and prepared. We canceled Sunday school. I preached Sunday morning. Joseph Habedank was scheduled to be with us Sunday night. Joseph, a friend of mine. We'd advertised it all over the area. And everybody's going to come. And the governor got on the news that afternoon, said all gatherings of 100 or more have been canceled. So we were a part of that 100 or more. So we canceled, told church we canceled. I called Joseph, said we canceled. Sorry, it's out of our control. And I told my wife, I said, this thing will blow over a couple days. We'll be back in business. And our lives will just be as normal as they've ever been. And I tried to go to bed that night, and I couldn't. I had this massive headache. And so I did what any man would do if he couldn't go to bed. I went downstairs on the couch, and I turned on Matlock. And I watched it all night long. Couldn't sleep. And then Monday morning's my anniversary, and I went out to the store, and I bought flowers. And we decided not to go out to eat because of the situation. I thought I'll feel better. Tuesday morning, I went to the doctor. And the doctor said, you got something viral. Just go home and rest. So I've been to a clinic. Now I've been to the doctor. Now I'm home. I'm still on that couch. And Wednesday morning, I'm on the couch. I wake up, and I feel something funny in my chest. So I picked up my phone and called my wife upstairs. And she didn't hear the phone, so I walked upstairs and said, honey, something's wrong with my chest. She said, well, are you having breathing problems? I said, I don't know. I said, you know you blessed when you don't even know what sick feels like. And so she said, well, maybe we should go to the hospital. So we got in the car and we drove to the hospital, and I went to the back, and they took scans, and they said, you have pneumonia. But we can treat your pneumonia at home. So we'll give you an antibiotic here, and then you'll take the rest of it at home. And if you feel worse, you come back. So I've been to the clinic. I've been to the doctor. I've been to the hospital. And everybody told me you'll be fine. So I went back home, and I wasn't fine. And I started shaking with chills and this, that, and the other. And so I said, honey, I'm cold, but it's not cold in this room. I said, well, get me some hot water in the bathtub, and I'm going to get in the bathtub and cool down. I found out if your body's hot, you're not supposed to get in a warm bathtub. But I didn't go to medical school, so nobody told me that. So I got in the warm. Well, I couldn't get out. I was so weak. So she pulled me out, and I lay on my bed. She said I was gasping. And she said, you need to go to the hospital. I said, I don't need to go to the hospital. I'm fine. She said, you going to the hospital. I said, yes, ma'am. So went to the hospital, and I stumbled into the room where the triage was, leaning on the wall, and they took my temperature. It was 105. And they said, we're going to admit you. And then somebody came up with a bright idea. We're going to test you for COVID. And so they took me in. The doctor said my lungs had deteriorated in a matter of hours. That normally takes days. So I had pneumonia in both of my lungs, and they rushed me in the hospital room. And I'll never forget, they looked at my wife and said, ma'am, you need to leave. And I looked at her, and I wasn't sure if I was going to see her again. They rolled me away in this room of isolation, and I was there. And I would watch the nurses come into this prep room, and they would put these suits on and masks and gloves, and I'd watch them prep in this isolated room that wouldn't allow any air to get in. And they'd get prepped up. I never saw their faces. They came in every 4 hours, and they had two IVs in me, and I was on every kind of medication and taking a shot every night and giving me something for my lungs and giving me melatonin and giving me something for my liver. And I'll never forget, the doctor came in that night, and I was so weak. And I said, "Doctor, am I going to get better?" And he said, "You're a man of religion, right?" And I said, "Yes, sir." And he said, "Well, you better hope for that." And he walked away and he said, "If your oxygen drops, then we've got a problem." Well, a couple days later, my oxygen dropped. So they rushed in oxygen, and the doctor said, "Well, you got to get to ICU. You're just getting worse." I said, "Doc, just give me a chance." I'll never forget, in the hospital, they give you this big water bottle, right? You got this, anybody ever been to the hospital, you got this big water container with ice on it. And I couldn't hold my phone to my ear. I was so weak. So I'd take the phone and I'd set it up beside the hospital, that water thing, just like that. And I'd lean it up on this, and then I'd dial my wife. And I had this oxygen in me. I'd lean back and I'd say, and she just talked to me. And she said, "Don't speak, don't speak." And I'd look at her. I'd say, "You're so beautiful." And she'd say, "You're so handsome." And I'd say, "You're such a liar." And she just talked me through. I saw Jesus in her. I'm convinced a whole lot of people died in the hospital because they died of no hope.
1: Right.
0: Just all alone with nothing to live for. And I'm so thankful. Some preachers say, "Bless God, these cell phones are all of God. You ought to throw them in it." Listen, this thing, people think they are the devil. This is all of the devil, bless God. Every cell phone ought to be thrown down in the pit of hell. Don't throw mine down there. Y'all's might be headed to hell. Mine came from heaven, all right? And I couldn't have any visitors. I didn't have a cell phone. I'd have never seen anybody. And I might have given up. And I'm so thankful for my wife and for every one of you that called on the name of God, the prayers of the saints all over the globe. We heard from people that I've never heard from, never met. Somebody said, "Them Christian people, they're weird. I don't want to be a Christian. You're a Christian, you can't do nothing. You're a Christian, you can't go nowhere. You're a Christian, you don't have no life." Let me tell you something. When you're lying on the bed, you don't need a bunch of people praying to a pope. You don't need a bunch of people bowing to the moon. You don't need a bunch of people worshiping some idol. You don't need somebody rubbing some Buddha's belly. You don't need somebody crossing their finger or putting a clover in their pocket. You need somebody who knows how to get a hold of God. Praise His holy name. I ain't even preaching, but I feel like it. And God came through for me. And for every one of you that prayed, I'm in your debt. I'm alive because of prayer, and I'm committed to prayer. And every morning I'm praying for people because I know what prayer did for me. I'm battling some of this long COVID stuff, so the doctor says I have to be careful in crowds. So that's why I do what I do, because I don't want to get sick, because I don't want to stop doing what I'm doing. So I appreciate your patience and understanding. I don't have anything against anybody. I'm not allergic to anybody. I'm just scared of getting sick again. For a year and a half, I was off the road preaching, and I thought I was never going to preach again. Somebody say amen if you know the devil is a liar. Turn to the person beside you and say, "The devil is a liar." Now listen, he didn't pick up lying. He didn't pick it up from somebody. He started it. He's the father of lies. And he told me, "You never preach again." And he said, "If you do, you never preach like you did before, and nobody's going to listen." I'll never forget, I was getting ready to make the decision to go back on the road again. I was scared to death. I thought, I go up and sit in this stool, nobody's going to listen to me. I'm one of these preachers that's been running around for years, and I've been jumping off of platforms and screaming and yelling and spitting. I used to say to the back row, "Y'all think I can't spit back there? This is sanctified saliva, you know?" And play with my mind. And I went back to church preaching, and I was standing up, trying to stand up. I was preaching about 10 minutes. That's all I could do. And I was leaning on the pulpit. And my blessed wife said, "Honey, you keep leaning." She couldn't look. She wouldn't look because I kind of gasped one time when I was preaching, and I'm leaning. It looked like hurt, and it bothered her to look at me because she was so nervous. So she'd be just glad when I was done. And so she said, "You know, you ought to put a stool up there." And I said, "I'm a grown man. Sit on no stool. What I look like sitting on no stool? Come, let me tell you, I've been preaching since I was 9 years old. I don't need no stool. So I went to pulmonary rehab, and they were working with me. And the therapist said, what do you do for a living? I said, I'm a preacher. She said, really? Well, my church has not started back. And I said, well, we are. We're just on Sunday mornings. And she said, well, maybe I'll tune into you. And so I gave her the website, gave her a business card. She said, I'll tune in. And that was on a Thursday or Friday. And I went back to rehab on a Monday. And I said, how was your weekend? She said, great. How was yours? I said, great. She said, I tuned into your service. I said, praise the Lord. She said, I really enjoyed it. She said, you know, when you preach, you lean on the pulpit like this. She said, you ought to put a stool up there. And I said, you ought to jump in a lake. I didn't say that, but I was thinking, do I get credit for thinking it? All right. And so I went back to my wife and said, guess what the therapist said? She said, Iron, she told you to put a stool up there. And so I talked to the therapist, and I talked to my wife, and then I talked to my mom, and they all three said, you need to put a stool up there. So I took that verse in the Bible, which says it is confirmed under two or three women. All right? And I found out you probably better do it if two or three women say you ought to do it, especially if one of them is your wife and the other one is your mama. See, I'm still scared of my mama, because you never got beat till you get beat by a black woman. All right? I'm going to tell you something. They will kill you dead. I mean, they are registered lethal weapons. My mom used to say, I'll beat the devil out of you. I'll tan your hide. I'll kill you and turn myself in. I brought you into this world. My daddy was whooping me one time. My mama said, honey, you ain't getting them good enough. Hold him down. Give me the belt. And then black women whoop you in rhythm. I told you not to do it, but you did it, bad boy, bad boy. What you gonna do when I'm done beating you? I told you not to do it, but you did it anyway, bad. And man, I'm telling you what, I developed asthma getting a whoop. And I said, I can't breathe, mama, I can't breathe. She'd take me in the bathroom and say, well, get your breath, get a cold towel on you. Take your time, baby, take your time. You feel better? Yes, ma'am, get your behind back on that bed. I told you not to do it. I mean, we got beat for what other kids did. You know what I'm saying? We go into the grocery store, and little Johnny pick up a candy bar, and his mama said, put it down. And Johnny said, no. And mama said, put it down. And Johnny said, no. And she said, Johnny Isaac Johnson, put it down. He said, no. She said, Johnny, I'm going to count to 10, and you better put it down. She said, 1, 2, 3, 4, 5. And Johnny said, 6, 7, 8, 9, 10. And I'm sitting over, I'm over in the aisle next to Johnny and them. And mama says, that's wrong with your kids today. You don't listen when your parents talking to you. You think you own nothing. You don't pay no rent. You don't pay no mortgage. You're trying to tell your parents what to do. You pick up candy bars. You don't want to put them down. We tell you to put them down. You start counting with it. You talk back. You're sassy. You're too grown. You're so poor you can't pay attention. I said, mama, my name is Kenny, not Johnny. You know what I'm saying? And so she said, put a chair up there. I said, yes, ma'am. I may be living through COVID, but you ain't going to kill me dead. Amen. And so I've been in this chair for over 2 years, some kind of chair. And I struggled with it, honestly, in my own pride. I thought I was a little embarrassed by it. And my chest tightens up all the time. So it is hard for me to stand still for a while. It starts to pull. It's easier for me to walk than it is to stand. And COVID has affected my balance a little bit, so walking up without help. So the chair helps me worry about one less thing. God's taught me a lot the last 3 years. And, you know, you think you know the Lord pretty well. And until he's all you've got.
1: Right.
0: And he's taught me that it's never been my style in the first place. It's always been his substance.
1: Amen.
0: And sometimes God has to remove everything from you to remind you he's the one that makes the difference.
1: That's right, that's right.
0: And I'm blessed. I'm a better man. He's taught me more about him. He's taught me more about myself. And he's taught me more about empathy for people. You know, we ride with people in the thick of their trial. And when everything that's public gets better, we tend to drop them. And we forget that long after we think they're fine, they're carrying a burden.
1: Right.
0: Some have lost a loved one a long time ago, and we've gotten over it because we move on. But the pain of that loss sticks with them every day. So I made a vow to God. I was going to ride it out with people. There have been some people I've been praying for every morning for the last 3 years. One of them recently said to me, said, Pastor, you could take me off the list. It's been that long. I said, I would if I could, but I made God a promise. And I'm thankful tonight for the people of God that called my name before the Lord. If there's anything I learned is the value of a good wife. Every husband in the building tonight ought to thank God for a good wife. Yes. Every single adult man in the building ought to wait on a good wife. Yes. Amen. Good. Let me just tell you without knowing you. Let me just tell you, you'd rather go through life wanting something you never had rather than having something you never wanted. Amen. Wait on the Lord. Because wives don't come with 30-day return policies. And husbands don't either. That's what's wrong with America. We're rewriting the rules that God hadn't changed. God says, till death do your part. And I'm thankful for my bride. What a blessing she's been to me, my family, church family. What a blessing they have been. And precious friends, I want to publicly say how much I love your pastor. I don't have to tell you this. You're at this church because you already know what I'm getting ready to say. He's the real deal.
1: Amen.
0: Real deal. Genuine and authentic to the core. And I'll go to bat for my friends. I'll go to heaven early for my friends. And I'll send somebody early for my friends. You say, what if they're not going to heaven? Well, I'll send them somewhere else early. And now tell them the gospel right before they breathe their last breath so at least they can wake up looking at Jesus. But I thank God for good friends. And if you don't have them, you better find you some.
1: Yes, sir.
0: Because there'll be a day when you need them. Amen. And you're going to find out who's who when you go through your valley. Some people are too cute to go down in the valley with you.
1: Right.
0: They don't want to get dirty. I found out people promise you everything but what they think they're going to have to give you. Boy, I tell you what, man, come rain or shine, I'm with you. They're just hoping it never rains or shines. I'll take a bullet for you. And as soon as somebody's shooting, they're gone. Thank God for people that will ride it out with you. Your pastor is one of those people. And so I'm humbled and honored to be here. I appreciate the Bible Baptist Church. I want to thank you for the room, the comfortable, clean room that you have allowed me to stay in tonight. And I want to thank you for the wonderful meal, Pastor, the opportunity to fellowship with you, your dear family, and for your friendship. There is nothing in the world that I wouldn't do for you, your family, or this church. And up in the nation's capital where there's a whole lot of stuff, I want you to know 5811 Hoffman's Lane, Bayless Crossroads, Virginia, the physical address of Crossroads Baptist Church, there is a body of believers and a pastor that is for you. And I trust that God continues to do a work in this church for his glory and for your good. Chasten is with me. Chasten grew up in our church and has been dear to me and my family for a long time. I would say he helped drive coming down here, but he didn't. But his snoring is enough to keep me awake, and I love him, and he really would take a bullet for me. And he and his precious wife and children are there at Crossroads Baptist Church, and they're like family to us. And I'm so glad that he's here. And trips like this, especially now, it's a help to me to have somebody. This body stiffens up. Somebody said, how you feel? I said, I feel like an old man. I found out that Jesus is coming back before I get real old. And because he's doing that, he wants me to feel what it's like to be old before he comes back. So he's let me in on it. I used to laugh at old people walking in the mall. I said, look at them old people. Who in the world going to come to the mall to walk? A bunch of old people walking in the mall. Guess who walks in the mall now? And guess who's passing me? The old people, all right? So COVID has made me apologize for a whole lot of stuff. You don't know what people are going through. Don't put your foot in your mouth. Just pray and ask God to give you a heart for people. And I told the church I'm on a mission. Here it is. Loving God and loving people. Nothing else matters. And I'm on an endeavor, Pastor, to find the areas of my life that don't fit into one or two of those categories. And if they don't, I'm trying to eliminate them. We're so stuck on stuff. We're so busy. We're so active. We're so stressed about stuff that we miss what life's really about. Loving God, loving people. Nothing else matters. Take your Bibles tonight and open them to the book of Exodus chapter 21. And if your body will let you, would you stand to your feet for the reading of God's word, Exodus chapter number 21.

0: How many are thankful for the Bible? Amen. God's holy. Aren't you glad we aren't here guessing at something to say tonight? Amen. We got the word of God. It works. Amen. Exodus chapter number 21. Now these are the judgments which thou shalt set before them. If thou buy an Hebrew servant, 6 years he shall serve, and in the seventh he shall go out for free for nothing. If he came in by himself, he shall go out by himself. If he were married, then his wife shall go out with him. If his master have given him a wife, and she have borne him sons and daughters, the wife and her children shall be her master's, and he shall go out by himself. And if the servant shall plainly say, I love my master, my wife, and my children, I will not go out free, then his master shall bring him unto the judges. He shall also bring him to the door, or unto the doorpost, and his master shall bore his ear through with an awl, and he shall serve him forever. Let the church say amen.
1: Amen.
0: Our Father, I pray now that you would add blessing to the reading of your word, for it is already blessed. I pray as your vessel tonight that you would cleanse me of sin, empty me of self, and fill me with your spirit. Help me to preach with thus saith the Lord. Now, God, you know my heart. There are hundreds of sermons that I could preach tonight. But, God, I don't want to preach a sermon. I want to preach your message for Bible Baptist Church. The members of this church did not work all day. They did not drive tonight. They did not sacrifice a Tuesday night to hear just some preacher wax eloquent. God, in these last days, we need a word from the Lord. So God, help me. I have nothing to offer anybody tonight that will help them, but I know that you do. So God, I pray, God, that you'd cleanse me of sin, empty me of self, and fill me with your spirit. Use me. Help me to be a blessing. I thank you for everyone that's here tonight. Now, up the road about 7 hours tonight, I beg you to watch over my wife and my family while I'm gone. And may tomorrow I arrive back to them as safe and sound as they were this morning when I left. Now, in these moments, do what you do, and we'll praise you for it. In Jesus' name, amen, amen. You may be seated. Thank you so much for standing. Nowadays, if you work a job for any length of time, you've got to be looking forward to retirement. I wonder how many in the building would happily admit tonight you are retired. Would you put your hand up? You are retired. Look around the building, everybody else. Those that have their hands up, even this young man right here who looks about 7 or 8 years old. That's my hero right there. Yeah. These folks that have their hand up that are retired, in essence, they're saying they do what they want to do. They've put in their time. And those of you that are retired can remember when you were counting down the days to retirement. There are those in my church who are saying to me, Pastor, 3 years, I'm retired. 2 years, I'm retired. Some of them are a year or so from retirement. I remember when they were counting down, 6 months from retirement, 3 months from retirement. Pastor, I'm 1 month out from retirement. And when you get that close, you just use sick days and retire right then, right? And I can look at the glisten in their eyes and the excitement for the day that the alarm clock doesn't go off. They get up when they want to. They sleep in if they feel like it. They go to work when they want. Now, you got the honey-do list, but that's a whole different story, right? But retirement, the day when nobody tells me what to do, nobody tells me where to go, nobody orders my life around, nobody sets my schedule, nobody approves whether I get off, nobody decides whether I come in, nobody decides whether I can have this policy approved or not. When you work a job, you report to somebody. When you work a job, you've got somebody telling you what to do. When you work a job, you've got a boss. When you work a job, you don't have freedom. Everybody's looking for freedom. And yet in Exodus chapter 21, we're witnessing through the help of the Holy Spirit of God somebody who has freedom at his disposal, watch this now, and turns it down. Now I'm looking at this guy tonight and I'm asking, what's wrong with you? From the moment you started working, you're looking forward to the day you stop working. From the moment you began this job, you're looking forward to the day when you're free of this job. From the moment you got a master, you're looking forward to the day you don't have a master. And the law says in the seventh year, you can go out free. Now, you've been longing, you've been looking, you've been desiring, you've been anticipating, you've been waiting, you've been counting down the days, you've been looking at the calendar, and here it is, the seventh year has come. Your day of freedom, your opportunity to walk away, your chance never to have a master again, your freedom that's in your grasp, your choice to take advantage of it. Nobody's going to stop you. Nobody's going to force you. Nobody's going to demand anything of you. You can walk away, do what you do, and it's up to you. And yet Exodus chapter 21 says, here's a fella who can, but instead says these words, I will not go out free. So tonight, I'd like to talk to this fellow. My wife says to me, you just say whatever's on your mind, don't you? I say, yeah, honey, I say whatever's on everybody else's mind, too. So I'm thinking about this guy tonight. I'm thinking, man, what's wrong with you? You can do what you want to do. You can go where you want to go. You can say what you want to say. You can act how you want to act. You can carry your life how you want to carry your life. And you turn it down. I think this fella would say tonight, yeah, there's been something about where I'm working. There's been something about the life I've discovered. I found myself a spot. I found myself a situation. I found myself an experience. Yeah, I can go. Yeah, the choice is up to me to go. Yeah, everybody says the law allows me freedom, but I ain't trying to be free. There's something I found where I'm working that I'm going to stay there forever. Now, think about us tonight. Every single one of us is living in a country where we have freedoms. Aren't you glad that while we're sitting in a building on a Tuesday night that there's nobody outside with a gun threatening us if we come in here to church? Aren't you glad that we have the freedom and the liberty to come? Aren't you glad we got the freedom to read this Bible? The freedom to worship Almighty God? Aren't you glad we have the freedom to raise our children in the nurture and admonition of the Lord? Hey, listen, every once in a while, if you don't thank God for freedom, you'll take it for granted. Somebody give God the praise tonight that we have freedom and the joy to have freedom. Aren't you glad that if you know the Lord Jesus Christ, you've got freedom in Jesus from the bondage of sin? But here's the problem. Some of us are so free from sin, we don't want to be, we want the freedom to not have to serve. And I'm perplexed, I'm bothered, I'm perturbed, to borrow the preacher's word. I'm perturbed at how many believers want to be so free from sin that they even want to be free from the Savior. They want to do what they want to do, go where they want to go, live how they want to live. They don't want God telling them what to do. They don't want God calling the shots. They don't want the Bible directing their life. They don't want the Holy Spirit leading. They want to be able to do what they want to do, go where they want to go, act how they want to act. They want their freedom. Well, I'm telling you what America needs if we're going to turn back around to Almighty God. It needs some men, women, boys, and girls right sitting here tonight on a Tuesday night in the Bible Baptist Church, Simpsonville, South Carolina. By the way, I didn't come here to preach at Crossroads. That's where I preached yesterday. I didn't come here to preach at where I'm going to be next week. I'll be there next week. I came here to preach right here at Bible Baptist Church, Simpsonville, South Carolina. How many of you know that God is so observant, so nosy, he knows your business? Come on now. How many know that God knows what's going on in your family, what's going on in your mind, what's going on in your past, what's going on in your background? He knows your problems. He knows your sickness. He knows your body. He knows your bills. He knows your account. He knows everything about you. And God can take a man you've never met before, send him down I-85, and give you the message just right for you, because God is all up in your business. Amen? Amen. And I'll tell you what America needs. I'll tell you what our churches need. It needs some men, women, and boys and girls that said, I could be free. I could do what I want to do. I could wake up every day, live how I want to live, cuss how I want to cuss, drink how I want to drink, party how I want to party, lust how I want to lust, and nobody can control my life. But I've discovered something about the Christian life that's so good, so grand, so gracious, and so great that although freedom is at my disposal, I'll turn down freedom and instead decide to be faithful, because I will not go out free. So I want to interview this guy tonight. I want to ask him, what got you staying there, man? What got you staying with that master? What got you staying on that job? What got you committed to stay there when you had the right to be free? I think number one, if he were here tonight and answering the question, why did you not choose your freedom? Why did you stay and be faithful? I think this fellow would say, reason number one why I will not go out free, I have an incredible master. Can I get an amen? Look at Exodus 21. He says, I have an incredible master. Fella, tell us about that master tonight. Just tell us what he did that was so great for you that would keep you serving him even though you have the right not to. I think that fella would say he made an eager pursuit of me. Look at Exodus chapter 21, verse number 2. If thou buy an Hebrew servant, listen now, it doesn't say the servant went looking for the master. See, the master had to go looking for the servant. How many of you know that the servant was locked down and locked up, and the servant couldn't go looking for a master? The master had to come looking for the servant. I think that that servant would say he made an eager pursuit of me. I think that servant would say he made an expensive purchase of me. He bought me. Watch this now. Servants, I ain't just show up because I wanted to. I showed up because somebody saw value in me that I didn't see in myself. I think he'd say he made an eager pursuit of me. He made an expensive purchase of me. I think he'd say he gives extensive provisions to me. Now watch this now. You notice in the text that once the servant comes in, he gets to live with the master. He gets to stay with the master. He gets family from the master. He gets fortune. I think that fellow would say, when I got to the master's house, I got adequate food. Come on now. How many of you here tonight know that that servant ate good with the master? I think that servant would say, I've got an abundant fortune. I got somewhere to live with the master. I think that servant would say, I got an amazing family. I got my wife and thus my children from my master. And I think that fellow would say, I got awesome fulfillment. Look. I think he'd say, it feels good working for my master. It feels good living with my master. It feels, hey, life with the master is a good life. Now, I wish some of you say amen, because you know what I'm finna say. Amen. Listen to me. If you're saved tonight, you got a good master. I said, if you're saved tonight, you have a good master. You say, what's so good about my master? He made an eager pursuit of you. Scarcely for a righteous man some would die, yet peradventure for a good man some would even dare to die. But God commended his love toward us in that while we were yet sinners, Christ died for us. For God so loved the world that he gave his only begotten son, that whosoever believeth in him should not perish, but have everlasting life. God sent not his son into the world to condemn the world, but that the world through him might be saved. And he is the propitiation for our sins, and not for our sins only, but for the sins of the whole world. There is one God and one mediator between God and man, the man Christ Jesus, who gave himself a ransom for all. Behold, what manner of love the Father hath bestowed upon us, that we should be called the sons of God. He came into his own, but his own received him not. But as many as received him, to them gave he power to become the sons of God, even to them that believe on his name. He, speaking of the Father, hath made him, speaking of the Son, to be sin for us, who knew no sin, that we might be made the righteousness of God in him. If I'm talking too fast and I'm saying verses you've never heard, let me put it to you plain and simple. When you couldn't find Jesus, Jesus came and found you. When you couldn't locate Jesus, Jesus located you. When you were wallowing around in the muck and mire of sin, drowning in debauchery and depravity, when there wasn't a rose red enough, there wasn't a lamb white enough, there wasn't a man good enough, God sent forth his son made of a woman made under the law to redeem them that were under the law, that we might receive the adoption of. I'm trying to tell you, the next time you're trying to walk away from God, walk away from church, walk away from the Bible, just remember, when nobody wanted you, Jesus did. He said he made an eager pursuit of me. He made an expensive purchase of me. Peter said, for as much as you know, you were not redeemed with corruptible things as silver and gold from the vain conversation received by tradition of your fathers, but with the precious blood of Christ, as a lamb without blemish and without spot. What, know ye not your body is the temple of the Holy Ghost, which is in you, which you have of God, and ye not your own? For ye are bought with a price. Therefore glorify God in your body and in your spirit, which are God's. All we like sheep have gone astray. We have turned everyone to our own way, and the Lord hath laid on him the iniquity of us all. He was wounded for our transgressions. He was bruised for our iniquities. The chastisement of our peace was upon him, and by his stripes ye are healed. You weren't bought with baptismal water. You weren't bought with silver and gold. You weren't bought with your pedigree. You weren't bought with your church name. You weren't bought with your family background. You were bought with the shed blood of Jesus Christ. He made an expensive purchase of you, and eager pursuit of you, and he's given extensive provisions to you. Aren't you glad that when you live with the master, you eat good? Come on now. Wherewithal shall a young man cleanse his way? By taking heed thereto according to thy word. With my whole heart have I sought thee. Oh, let me not wander from thy commandments. Thy word have I hid mine heart, that I might not sin against God. The law of the Lord is perfect, converting the soul. More to be desired are they than gold, yea, than much fine gold. Sweeter also than the honeycomb. Moreover, by them is thy servant warned, and in keeping of them there is great reward. This book of the law shall not depart out of thy mouth, but thou shalt meditate therein day and night, that thou mayest observe to do according to all that is written therein. For then thou shalt make the way prosperous, and then thou shalt have good success. The grass withereth, the flower fadeth, but the word of God shall endure forever. The word is a lamp unto our feet and a light unto our path. Forever, O Lord, thy word is settled in heaven and in earth. Oh, how I love thy law. It is my meditation all the day long. Therefore, I esteem all thy precepts to be right concerning all things, and I hate every false way. The word of God shall not return void, but shall accomplish that for which it was accomplished. Sanctify them by thy truth, for thy word is true. No scripture came by private and interpretation, but holy men of God, as they were moved by the Spirit. All scripture is given by the inspiration of God, and is profitable for doctrine, for reproof, for correction, for instruction in righteousness, that the man of God may be perfect, thoroughly furnished unto all good work. That ribeye was good tonight. Them french fries were good tonight. Them ribs were good tonight. Chick-fil-A is good every day. It'd be good on Sunday if they were open too. But I'm telling you, ain't nothing as good as the B-I-B-L-E. Yes, that's the book for me. I stand alone on the word of God, the B-I-B-L-E. We try to take it out of schools, we try to take it out of public places, but from cover to cover, it's still the bestseller. You can't get two dudes to agree on much of anything, but God took 40 different men over a 1600 period time and produced a manuscript that's inspired, infallible, and inerrant. Find me a book that is altogether perfect, prophetic, preserved, probing, profitable, powerful, potent, precious, piercing, penetrating, perfecting, and precious all at the same time. You can go out there in the world and run behind the devil if you want to, but ain't nobody gonna feed you like Jesus does. I've got amazing food. I've got an abundant fortune. The riches of his grace, all the blessings of God that God gives me. I've got an amazing, listen to me, if you got a good wife, God gave her to you. If you got a good husband, God gave him to you. If you got children, God gave them to you. Listen to me, the next time you're going to walk away from your master, just remember, he's giving you adequate food, abundant fortune, an amazing family, and awesome fulfillment. Ain't no sleep better than the sleep knowing that you work for the right master. Think about it before you walk away. Young people, think about it. Think about it before the devil makes the pleasures of sin look good for a season. Well, the songwriter said, I've been lied on, cheated, talked about, mistreated. I've been buked at, scorned, run down, sure as you're born. I've been up, down, and almost to the ground. But as long as I got King Jesus, I don't need nobody else. I think this fellow would say, I have an incredible master. Secondly, I think this fellow would say, I have an intense motivation. Sincere devotion. He says, if the servant shall plainly say, wow, this is a sincere devotion and a stated declaration. Watch this now. The servant said, I make no bones about it. I ain't leaving. This is a sensible decision. Look at verse number 3. If he came in by himself, he should go out by himself. If he were married, then his wife should go out with him. Look at verse 4. If his master have given him a wife, and she had borne him sons or daughters, the wife and her children shall be her masters, and he shall go out by himself. Let me break it down to you. Pretty simple. Here's what the rule was. You're trying to leave? Go ahead with your bad self. But here's the rule. You can only take with you what you had when you came. Let me say that again, because that's worthy of a few more grunts. If you leave, you can only take with you what you had when you came. Now listen, I hate to break it to you, servant, but when you showed up, you ain't have nothing. So if you want to walk away from the God that gave you everything, you might lose everything walking away. Listen to me, the next time you want to walk away from Jesus, just remember, when you met him, you had nothing. Come on, somebody say amen tonight. When you met him, you had nothing. He reached down and saved your soul. This fellow says, I shall plainly say. Hear people say, I serve God because I have faith. I serve God because one day I'm going to have streets of gold and gates of pearls. I serve God. It will be worth it all. Let me tell you something. You serve God because of heaven, but I'm telling you, it's worth serving God right here on earth. I don't just serve God because it's spiritual. I serve God because it's sensible. It makes sense to serve God. Oh, it's a sacrificial determination. I think this fellow would say, I have an incredible master. And this fellow would say, I have an intense motivation. And then lastly, and I'm finished. And this fellow would say, I'm willing to take an identifying mark. Come on, church. I found out a lot of people serve Jesus till it's time to get marked.
1: Right.
0: The Bible says, if the servant will say, verse number 5, I will not. This is an owned prerogative. Here's what I'm saying. Not one time in the text do you see the master going up to the servant and putting a bow and arrow to his head. He said, I know what the law says, but I'm going to tell you right now. The moment you leave the property, I'm going to shoot you dead. Nobody forces him to stay. Watch this now. I said this is an owned prerogative. Nobody forces him to stay. Look what verse number 5 says. If he shall plainly say, I love my master, I love my wife, I love my children, I will not. What makes you stay, fella, with freedom in front of you? There's only one thing that makes you stay when nobody's forcing you to stay. You got to love your master. I've known people that walked away from God from a good position. I've known people that walked away from God having grown up in church. I've known people that walked away from God having roots tied in the church. I've known people that walked away from God that had all their friendships in the church. I've known pastors that had great ministries that walked away from God and from their family. But I've never known a quitter on God who truly loves his master. And the only way I can tell you that 10 years from now, I'll still be serving God if from the soles of my feet to the crown of my head, I've made up my mind it's not about the perks. It's not about signing Bibles. It's not about preaching out. It's not about social media hits. There's got to be something that consumes me in the depths of my soul that says, regardless of what the world does, what family does, what fame says, what fortune says, I love my master. I'm asking you tonight, do you love him? I'm not asking if you come to church. I'm not asking if you carry a Bible. I'm asking if you love him. It's an over. Nobody can make you serve God. You can leave. Listen, you can come to church all 5 Tuesdays in the month of August, but it's really not about just showing up. It's about when you leave here, will you get up in the morning and open your Bible and walk with this God and talk with this God? Will you stand for him? Will you testify for him? Will you stand with him when others don't? Will you be different in a world that wants to be alike like the devil? Will you determine, I love my master. He's been too good to me to walk away. It's an own prerogative. Okay. You make the decision. You owned your own prerogative. You're staying because you want to, not because I made you. God ain't going to make you serve him. He's a gentleman. So the own prerogative leads to open publicity, because the text tells us, after he said, I will not go out free, verse 6, then his master shall bring him into the what? To the judge. Now, when he says, I will not go out free, who's he talking to? He's talking to the master, one-on-one. It'd be very easy to make this little inconspicuous, private, confidential declaration. Hey, master, I love you. You love me. But we don't have to tell nobody. Look, you know I love you. I know you love me. Nobody else has to know about this. You know what I'm finding out? A lot of Christians like that.
1: Right, yes, sir. God know I love him, and I know God loves me. What really matters? Let me tell you, you do not have a closet religion. I wish in 2023 some Christians would break out of the witness protection plan and let the world know I love my master. I know some teenagers that tell him on Sunday they love him, but they won't tell their friends on Monday they love him.
2: Right.
1: So the master says, oh, for real? You for real about loving me? Let's go. Let's go declare it in the judge's court. You know what needs to happen? We need some Christians that'll leave this service tonight and say, we ain't just gonna praise him during the song service at Bible Baptist. We're going to let the world know out there tomorrow we love our master. All our social media friends going to know I'm a Christian. We go up in the restaurant, they're going to know we're Christians. We're going to bow our head. You go to that public school in the fall and everybody else picks the pizza up and eats it without thinking about it. And you got to bow your head. Don't do one of them Christian undercover prayers. Drop your napkin down on the ground, bow down. Dear God, bless the food in Jesus' name, amen. Pick your head up. Listen to me. If they're not ashamed about their sin, if they're not ashamed about their vulgarity, if they're not ashamed about their immorality, somebody ought not be ashamed of a master who's been that good.
2: Amen.
1: Open. I wonder how many servants about this time said, I wasn't really planning on the judge thing. Like, I thought we could just kind of just keep this on the down low. You're not a good Christian if you're the only one that knows. Let me say that again. See if the rest of y'all are joining us on that amen right there. You're not a good Christian if you're the only one that knows.
2: Right, yes, sir.
1: Open publicity. Well, we've been down to the judge's court. It's public record now. Listen to me, Christian. For some of us, the best thing we could do is put ourselves on record as being a Christian. Well, I don't want to go up in that job and tell them I'm a Christian. They might look at me funny. No, they might think twice before they ask you to go out and do something wicked.
2: Yes, sir.
1: Just set it straight when you get in there. Hi, I'm new on the job. Nice to meet you. Oh, nice to meet you. I'm a Christian. I love Jesus, and I ain't involved in no foolishness. Listen to me. You're going to cut some of them invitations out, and you won't have to make a decision for God. It'll be made when you put yourself on record.
2: Amen.
1: But wait now. After own prerogative and open publicity, then the master says, okay, come over here. Come on, come over here. Oh, and bring your ear with you. Now let's take a hammer and a sharp instrument. Let's put a hole in your ear. Let's mark you. Now, I'm wondering right about now how many servants said, you know, I was okay with that prerogative, and I was somewhat okay with that publicity. But what you trying to do to my ear? Now listen, come on, now let's come on. Church, the wrong place to be faking, ain't it? Let's just be honest tonight. Some of us have avoided areas of consecration because they hurt. Come on. We've taken the more convenient Christian way. We've all been guilty of it. It's been easier to just kind of not be as dedicated. Huh? Hey, listen. You know what America needs to see? Some marked Christians. Now look, you can spot them. You can spot a marked Christian. They just got a hole in their ear. You can't miss it. I was a single man, and everybody's trying to give me the hookup, including my daddy. Then I'd go preach at churches, and they'd all say, hey, Brother Baldwin, we're glad to have you. Ooh, we got somebody for you. I found out it was a church of 600 with one black girl in it. And they just knew she was for me. I said, God got somebody for her. It just ain't me, all right? And we took a trip down to Laverne, Alabama.
0: I had never been to Laverne. I ain't never been back to Laverne. I was in Laverne once. And I still don't know where Laverne is. But I was there that March in Laverne. And a family from Georgia walked in. And the man got up, the preacher, his wife, and said, "My family's going to sing." And their daughter was standing right up there in the middle with a good voice. And she started singing. You say, what was she singing? I don't care. I don't know. As far as I'm concerned, she could have been singing, "I Believe I Can Fly." I'd have believed her. They invited me over to the house. A couple months later, I was back there in Georgia. They kept showing up. She's a stalker. Pastor said, "Come over to my house for ribs." I said, "Ribs? How can you turn down ribs?" One preacher said, "You know Adam wasn't a black man because you can never get a rib from him." All right, so we love ribs. We love ribs. Somebody said, "Yes, he was, because God had to put him to sleep to take it." But anyway, I said, my wife, she just shakes her head. She just. We went over to the house, Pastor. I sit down with her daddy, eating, and I watched her. She's in the house. She's in the kitchen helping her mom out. She's helping around the house. She had a great spirit about her, attitude. No abrasiveness. There was an innocence about her. She talked to her parents with respect. She worked with the teenagers in her church. She led the teen choir in her church. She had a Bible all marked up because she got up and read it every day. She kept herself pure. Listen, I'm not telling. Listen, if you've lost your purity, God can still use you. I'm not trying to badmouth you. Listen to me. Aren't you glad he's the God of second chances? I'm just telling you, for me, I was looking for a wife, and there were all kinds of girls out there that were, but there was something about that woman in Laverne. She had a hole in her ear. You could tell. She had stepped away from the world and kept herself pure. She made up her mind as a teenager to serve God. And there was a glow on her. And nearly 25 years later, I could lie on a hospital bed barely breathing and look through the channels of a cell phone and see that same glow. And let me tell you something. There's something about a mark for Jesus that stands out.
2: Right.
0: And I'm asking you tonight, are you marked? We'll take a mark for our team. We'll take a mark. There are some Christians that are more dedicated to Republicans or Democrats than they are to Jesus.
2: Come on.
0: Just bring it up and see how passionate they get. Then you talk about Jesus, they have no words. Obvious pain. And then occupational permanence. He shall serve him forever. Men, we were talking earlier, and the pastor was talking about his last week, and we as preachers can identify with, especially summertime. Summertime's when conferences happen, there's a lot of youth meetings and a lot of people are out of school, and it's a chance. And some of us preachers will run ourselves ragged because we know that there's a window of time in the summer with these teenagers when we have them. And the window is so short. And so I was riding down the road one of those weeks ago, and this body doesn't feel like it used to feel. So I was in the car and I was by myself. I didn't have anybody going that week, and it wasn't because nobody volunteered. I just decided I was going to do it. I was driving like you've probably driven sometime. And I was thinking about the schedule. I was like, okay, I'm going here, and then from here I'm going here, from here I'm going here, and from here I'm going here. And I looked out the window, and I started looking at some mountains.

0: coming all the way. Look, look, I must tell you, folks, you know, I say don't put all your eggs in one basket. Not all there. They're all there. If God's not real, I'm toasted. Right. He's all I have. All my friends, you know, we go out of town, we look for somebody to keep our kids. They're all Christian. Everybody praying me through, they're all Christian. He's all I have. You know, you got to get your point, get yourself to a point where you serve God and you don't have a contingency plan. It's him or it's nothing.
1: Right.
0: And some of you say, yeah, but what if? There are no what ifs with God. He is. And so there's a little gathering at the home that night, maybe. And maybe the woman that's married to this man in Exodus 21 is huddled at night at the dining room table. And she says to her three children, 5, 3, and 1, come on, kids. Let's hold hands and pray. Mommy, why are we praying? Why are we praying for? Well, you all don't understand it, but 7 years ago, Daddy came to work for the boss. And the rules say, if he wants to, today, he can leave. Oh, Mommy, Daddy's not leaving, is he? No, well, if he wants to. Y'all, let's pray he comes home. Can you see that mama and those three children praying together he comes home? I just want you to picture. Now I want you to picture a few moments after the prayer, the sound of that door opening. And I want you to picture that man walking in that kitchen. And those children running up and grabbing his leg, say, Daddy, you came home. And mama stands up and says, honey, I'm so glad you're home. And he looks at his wife and he looks at his kids and says, there was never any other thought. I love my master. I love my wife. I love my children. I will not go out free. And yet you've counseled them. You've counseled the men that gave up a marriage for some floozy. The teenagers that gave up a good life for the pleasures of sin. The young ladies that gave up a godly husband for some fling. Families that gave up a good church for some free place where no one will preach the truth. Can I ask you a question? Are they really free? So tonight I want us to look in. Me too. You say, you're preaching. Yeah, me too. I'm preaching, me too. All the way in the back over there. And all the way across over there. And all the way up front and across. Here's what I'm asking you. Make a choice tonight. Free or faithful? It's your choice. It's not the pastor's choice. He got to choose for himself. It's not my choice. I got to choose for me. It's not your parents, not your spouse. And if you're looking for reasons to be faithful and turn down freedom, let me give you three. You have an incredible master, an intense motivation, and you should be able to take an identifying mark. Our Lord and our God, help us. I pray.
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0: 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Stay tuned.
1: It's an important question for your ministry. Here's attorney David Gibbs Jr. of the Christian Law Association.
0: Anthony was approached by a company who said they could provide the mandatory labor law posters that his ministry needed to have. But the labor law posters were expensive, and he wasn't sure that this was a legal requirement for their ministry. When he called the Christian Law Association, our attorneys explained that such posters were indeed a requirement in most states. But at the same time, it's usually possible to get these posters from the state government for free. Let me repeat that. It is usually possible in most states to get the labor law posters you need to put up for free from your state government. We were glad to help him find the posters he needed at no financial charge to his ministry. When you have a legal question, we'd be honored to try to help you at the Christian Law Association.
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Their phone number is 229-247-4208. Their hours of operation are Monday through Friday, 8 a.m. to 5:30 p.m.

0: Washington. A suspect is in custody after an attack outside a federal building in New York City injured two people. And the FBI says one person is now in custody. The Joint Terrorism Task Force is taking a closer look. That building houses several federal offices, including the FBI's New York office and an immigration court. U.S. Central Command says another American service member has died during Operation Epic Fury. The service member was killed in northern Iraq during the controlled detonation of unexploded ordnance from a downed Iranian attack drone. The president's new plane is getting an upgrade to make it safer. The president telling reporters that the new Air Force One will be taken out of commission for a few weeks for a major security upgrade. It's been a mixed day so far on Wall Street. The Dow right now down 180 points. The Nasdaq doing well. It's being buoyed by a big surge in AI stocks in the high-tech sector. This is SRN.
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0: Welcome to Lighting the Old Paths broadcast, the ministry of Lighthouse Baptist Church in Plains, Georgia, with Pastor James Burke. We're glad you've joined us today and trust that this time in God's Word will be a help and a blessing to you.
1: Next, we see what meekness is. Meekness is when the believer is submissive to the will of God and is unselfish in the light of the needs of others. I went to church with an older man, and he would say this phrase often, and he would say, "I'm going to prefer my brother over myself," and that's biblical. That's biblical. You prefer your brother over or before yourself. That's kind of the idea of meekness. Listen to this quote again. When the believer is submit, this is twofold. When the believer is submissive to the will of God, that's one side of William Barclay's definition. He said it is being submissive to the will of God. When God says to jump, we say, "Yes, sir. How high? Where do you want me to go?" I got to go back to Abraham in Genesis chapter number 12. God said, "Go." He said, "Okay." And what did he say? What was said about him? It was counted unto him for righteousness. So, if we're going to be meek or have this meekness, we have to be submissive to God's will. And I know we don't like to hear this, but we got to be submissive to God's will no matter what that may be. I'm going to help you. No matter when that may be, and no matter where that may be. You see, the second aspect of Barclay's definition tonight is this. He said it's meekness is being unselfish in light of the needs of others. One thing I have done my best to do, and I fail at this, is to try to find the needs of others. To be looking for needs of others. I was with someone the other day, and he looked at somebody's vehicle, and they said, "They need this." I'm like, "What do you do? Just go around parking lot and you look at people's..." He said, "Yeah, I do." He said, "If I can help them, that's what I want to do." And I thought, okay. So then I started walking through the parking lot, and I started seeing things that needed to be done. We can brag on that if we're not careful. But that's the idea of meekness, is that you see someone else's need and you put their need above your own. Okay? So what is meekness? All right? I'll email you this outline if you want it. Listen. We also see that meekness is a grace of the soul, which consists in habitual submission to the dealings of God. Habitual. What the root word here is habit. Sometimes we have habits. Most of the time a habit is a bad habit. Let's be honest. Most of the time it is. But here, it says that meekness is a grace of the soul which consists in habitual submission to the dealings of God. You make it a habit to submit. How did we close our meeting last night? Out of James, "Submit yourselves therefore to God. Resist the devil and he will flee from you." Every day we need to have a habitual submission unto God and His will. This writer went on to say that this arises from a sense of God's greatness and man's own littleness. Hence, the meek will regard all the insults and wrongs inflicted by men as permitted by God and a part of His discipline. Meekness is, remember the title? It was meekness unpopular and misunderstood. Being meek is not popular. The reason being is because people have that attitude that meekness is weakness, but it's not. So meekness is also seeing yourself as small compared to God, but it is also taking the oppression that is allowed by God and provided to us by men. We also see that meekness is the other side of faith. Faith is the substance of things hoped for, the evidence of things not seen. That's on one side of the coin, if you will. There's belief unto action. On this side of the coin that we're looking at now is submission to God. Meekness is the other side of faith. It is the self-repression in view of the claims and needs of others. Again, that is putting someone else above you. It is the charity. You look over in 1 Corinthians chapter 13, you see charity. People talk about love out of that particular chapter right there. It is charity. It says, it is charity which seeketh not her own, looketh not to her own things, but to the things of others. For her, charity, self is of no account in comparison with Christ and His kingdom and the honor of His brethren. What is the very first thing that we're given here in verse number 22? Love, charity, charis. Do we need to go all the way back to there? We can't go back 10 weeks ago, 9 weeks ago. We can't do that. This writer said that faith is on the other side of meekness. And as a result, it mirrors charity. I love that last statement. For her, for charity, self is of no account in comparison with Christ, His kingdom, and the honor of His brethren. Anybody know who Aristotle is? Now, I'm going to tell you, I don't go looking for quotes by Aristotle, all right? Never met the fella. Probably wouldn't recognize him if I saw him. Somebody help me right there. But Aristotle defined meekness as the mean between excessive anger. This one got me. It is the mean between excessive anger and excessive angerlessness. The quality of the man who is always angry at the right time and never at the wrong time. That's meekness. You think about it. You know anybody that somebody would say, well, they don't say much, but when they speak, you listen. That's meekness. I've never seen him mad but once. And he had every right to be. That's meekness. There is a median, if you will, between excessive anger and excessive angerlessness, or the lack of anger. That's where meekness abides. Meekness is, and I gave this to some of our men this morning, meekness is distinctively a Christian virtue. It is given to us by the what, somebody? Spirit. Who has the Spirit? Christians. Y'all been in church a long time, y'all better know these answers. It is the Spirit that dwells in the Christian. A lost man does not have the Spirit living in him. Therefore, he does not have the fruit of the Spirit. By that definition, he does not have meekness. It is a distinctively Christian virtue. It denotes patient endurance in which the spirit of humility refuses to let one's pride gain the upper hand. It is meekness that slides between our desires and our pride and joins them together. Because a man will boast, will beat on his chest and say, look what I have done. Look what I have accomplished. But meekness, on the other hand, meekness will realize that it came by the hand of God, not by ours. Brother Fred Russell, he wrote this. I think he got it from Warren Wiersbe. I don't know where Warren Wiersbe got it. But he said that this meekness is the right use of power, or power under control. Power under control. He went on, he gave a little quote here. It says, it has been said that power corrupts, and absolute power corrupts absolutely. There's some folks, even Christians, that have power, but they're not demonstrating it in the way that they should. What did he say? It is the right use of power. Number two, how is meekness exhibited? I'm going to give you these. Try to go in a hurry. I realize I said that 20 minutes ago. How is meekness exhibited? Number one, in response to God's dealings, it is exhibited in lowliness. Ephesians chapter number 4, verse 1, 2, and 3, it says, I therefore, the prisoner of the Lord, beseech you that ye walk worthy of the vocation wherewith ye are called, with all lowliness and meekness, with longsuffering, forbearing one another in love, endeavoring to keep the unity of the Spirit in the bond of peace. We are to walk worthy of the vocation with what? Lowliness and meekness. In response to God's dealings, meekness is exhibited in lowliness. It's also exhibited by listening. In James chapter number 2, chapter 1, verse number 19 through 21, it says, wherefore, my beloved brethren, let every man be swift to hear, slow to speak, slow to wrath. For the wrath of man worketh not the righteousness of God. Wherefore, lay apart all filthiness and superfluity and naughtiness, and receive with meekness the engrafted word, which is able to save your souls. We are to receive, we are to listen with meekness to the engrafted word. That is, you could go back to Acts chapter number 1. And you could see why this word is, or not Acts chapter 1, John chapter number 1, Acts chapter number 2. You could see why this word is considered in James an engrafted word. We were grafted in by the blood of Christ.
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1: With SRN News, I'm Bob Agnew in Washington. A suspect is in custody today after an attack outside a federal building in New York. An explosive device went off outside a federal building in Lower Manhattan, injuring two people. The FBI says one person is in custody. The Joint Terrorism Task Force is investigating. That building houses several federal offices, including the FBI's New York office and an immigration court. The two U.S. soldiers killed in Jordan by Iranian military force has been identified. We get more from correspondent Laura Winters.
2: The Department of War confirming the identities of the two soldiers killed in that Iranian strike on the Jordanian military base, Private Isabella Gonzalez, 19 years old, from Carrollton, Texas, and First Lieutenant Tyler Feehan, 25, from Hawaii. 17 members of the U.S. military have been killed since the launch of Operation Epic Fury back on February 28th.
1: That is Laura Winters reporting. U.S. Central Command says another American service member has died during Operation Epic Fury. The service member was killed in northern Iraq during the controlled detonation of unexploded ordnance from a downed Iranian attack drone. Round of applause from staff members today as British Prime Minister Andy Burnham arrived at his new home at 10 Downing Street. In his comments while arriving, he promised to undertake a 10-year plan to restore political stability and revive the economy while acknowledging that six other UK leaders have tried and failed to do that in the past decade.
3: Many feel as though they're still in decline and they don't have the ability to turn things around. And that's why we will change politics, to make it more collaborative.
1: And Burnham said he would deliver what he called a circuit breaker for a system that has taken wrong turns ever since the 1980s when public services and utilities were privatized. This is SRN News.
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4: Here's your forecast on WZYN, the old ship of Zion. Showers and thunderstorms through the afternoon for Valdosta, low 90s and humid. Hot and humid Tuesday, scattered showers. Hot and humid around Forsyth will be sunny with low 90s. Afternoon thunderstorms on Tuesday, low 90s. I'm meteorologist Steve Hamilton on WZYN and online at WZYN.org.

Stuart Hamblin is the writer of this song. His songs are so picturesque. However, this song came about because of a question that was asked him by the famed actor John Wayne. Mr. Hamblin was a singing cowboy and a Hollywood actor. He was also quite a partier and a gambler as well. After attending a crusade one night, he trusted Christ as his Savior. The news spread quickly. One day as he was walking along, John Wayne asked him, "Is it true what happened to you?" Hamblin replied, "I guess it is no secret." John Wayne said that sounded like a song to him. Hamblin told Mr. Wayne as he left, "You know, John, what God has done for me, He can do for you." Thus we have the great song, "It is no secret what God can do. What He's done for others, He'll do for you. With arms wide open, He'll pardon you. It is no secret what God can do."

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Hours of operation Monday through Friday, 8 a.m. to 5:30 p.m.

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0: With SRN News, I'm Bob Agnew in Washington. A new investigation underway today in New York with a suspect in custody following an attack outside a federal building. That building houses several federal offices, including the FBI's New York office and an immigration court. Two people were injured in the attack. U.S. gas prices jumped to an average of $4 a gallon again today as the U.S. and Iran launched more attacks. That's putting pressure on the oil markets. According to AAA, the national average for a gallon of regular gas now back at $4. It was $3.14 a gallon a year ago. President Trump presented the World Cup trophy to Spain yesterday, the winner of the final against Argentina. He says a real victor in the premier soccer event in the world might just be the United States. He says, quote, it turned out that we were a soccer country, and I think it's going to remain. He says it brought the world together. This is SRN News.
1: In our busy world, family time is frequently neglected. It is vital that we give attention to our families while we can. And it is especially important to give attention to what God says in His Word about our homes. For the next few moments, let's join Scott Pauling as we open the Scriptures and find God's message for your family.
2: As a boy growing up, my parents were always very, very dedicated to the principle of family time. I remember every Friday night was reserved just for family. Dad would turn down other engagements, and all of us were expected to keep the calendar clear because Friday night was the time that we were all going to get together and do something. It wasn't always some big, elaborate thing. It wasn't always some expensive thing, but the principle was we were just going to be together. And not only every week did we have family time, but in some measure, every day there was some family time, a meal together, a car ride together, a few moments to talk. In the world we live in today, people are so busy, so distracted, that family time has almost disappeared in most homes. And when we do have family time, sadly enough, everybody's either glued to one big screen or each individual has their own little screen, and there's very little interaction and attention given to one another. I don't think that was what the Lord had in mind when He instituted the family. And for the next several weeks, we're going to study what God says about family time, because in the end, it really doesn't matter what we think or what somebody else says. What did God establish? What did God design, and what does God desire for your family? Now, I understand that I'm speaking right now to people at all different stages of life, different ages, different seasons with children and grandchildren. Perhaps your family is grown, and perhaps it has gotten smaller, or perhaps you're at the stage where it's just starting to enlarge. Either way, I believe a return to biblical principles will help every one of us, both individually and with our family. And so, I want you to open your Bible with me today to the book of beginnings, the book of Genesis. You know, a fascinating truth is that almost every major doctrine of the Bible is introduced in the first 11 chapters of the book of Genesis. It's been referred to as a seedbed of doctrine, so at least it's introduced there. It may be in some small seed form that's enlarged on throughout Scripture, but there's a foundation here. A.T. Pearson, who was a great Bible teacher, used to talk about the law of first mention, and he would say that the first time something is found in Scripture, it's always very significant in its placement, in its usage, because it sets a precedent. It sets a pattern that will be followed and enlarged on from that point forward. Well, the first mention of the word families in the Bible is in Genesis chapter number 10. Now, you'll remember that in Genesis chapter number 10, God is blessing Noah and his family. One family. Just one family comes off the ark. One family multiplies. One family populates the entire earth. One family with the blessing of God upon it. Oh, that's a thrilling thought, isn't it? That is both an encouraging and a convicting thought at the same time. God can use and work in one family. And the convicting side is this: are we allowing the Lord to do that? Do you believe that God could make your family a worldwide blessing? Do you believe that God could so work in your family at this time that not only could your family be blessed, but through that family, the Lord could touch the world? Well, here's the verse, Genesis 10 and verse number 5. The Bible, speaking of the generations of Noah, says this, Genesis 10, verse 5, "By these were the isles of the Gentiles divided in their lands, every one after his tongue, after their families, in their nations." Do you hear the three parts? Different tongues, that means language groups, different families, that's what we're dealing with, and then, in a larger scheme, different nations. The same things are seen in our world today. You have different language groups, you have different families, and you have different nations. It's a good reminder for all of us that God made of one blood all the kindreds of the earth, that we all trace our lineage back to Adam, and so there's a beautiful equality in that. We are God's creation. And yet, God does set people in language groups. He began that at the Tower of Babel. He does set people in nations, and he tells us that we're to evangelize all nations. And yes, he sets people in families. Now, these are not just organized units, though they are that. These are not just for division purposes, though they provide that. I truly believe that the family is the basic unit of society. It's the basic unit of civilization. So that's why when the family crumbles, society comes right on its heels. When the family begins to divide and fall apart, what do you think happens to civilization as a whole? This is the building block. Family was the very first institution ordained by God. Before civil government, before the local New Testament church, he instituted the family. That's significant. And so, here's what we have to come to. If God is the originator of the family, then what was God's intent? What was his design? What was his blueprint? Well, that's what we want to discover from the Word of God. You see, I believe the greatest marriage manual in the world is the Bible. And I believe the greatest child-rearing book in the world is not something on the New York Times bestseller list right now. It is the Bible. In fact, family was God's idea. Do you remember, if you back up a few pages in the book of Genesis, this book of beginnings, Genesis chapter number 2 and verse number 18, it says, "And the Lord God said, It is not good that the man should be alone. I will make him an help meet for him." And of course, this was the beginning of family. To this point in the creation, everything had been good, very good. But the one thing that was not good was for man to be alone. And all the men should pause right now and say amen to that. Thank God that the Lord created Eve. We'll come back to Adam and Eve later in our study. But do you get the principle? God did not want man to be alone. God the Father, God the Son, God the Holy Spirit, the original family, the perfect divine family, living in unbroken communion and union, wanted the same type of fellowship and intimacy and oneness present in mankind. Let me give you a great parallel passage to that. Psalm 68, one of the Psalms of David, says this about our God. Psalm 68, verse 5 says, "He's a father of the fatherless, and a judge of the widows is God in his holy habitation." And then Psalm 68, verse 6 says this, "God setteth the solitary in families." Again, it's not good for man to be alone. So God takes individuals, solitary people, and he connects them to other people in a family. That was God's idea. A family is wound up in the heart of God. There's a theology to this study of family, because who is God? He is God, our heavenly Father. Who is the Lord Jesus? He's the perfect Son. What was his greatest desire? To bring us into his family. And so we should all be interested in finding out what God says about our family. Let me close today this little introduction with two applications. Number one, regardless of what your family is like today, and maybe you're alone today, the Bible says in one place, "When my father and my mother forsake me, then the Lord will take me up." So perhaps you say, "I don't have a family." Well, let me encourage you. God's made a way that you can be a part of the greatest family on earth. It's the family of God. Put your faith in Jesus. Come into a relationship with Almighty God as his child, and friend, you'll never be alone again. Jesus promised he would never leave you, and he would never forsake you. And then, may I say to all of us who have family, no matter what season of that family we're in, let's go back to first principles. Let's find out what God wants, what God's intent was in the very beginning. Let's let the Lord guide our family time this day and every day. May the Lord help all of us to be in our homes the people that He created us to become.
1: 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We highly recommend Scott's book, New Testament Marriage. In it, you'll discover timeless biblical principles from the husband and wife team, Aquila and Priscilla. And these principles are very applicable to your marriage today. From all of us at Enjoying the Journey, thanks for listening today. And until next time, we pray that you will enjoy the journey.

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1: With this for a news eye, Bob Agnew in Washington. A suspect is in custody today after an attack outside a federal building in New York City. It injured two people, the FBI says. With one person in custody, the Joint Terrorism Task Force is launching a broader investigation. That building houses several federal offices, including the FBI's New York office and an immigration court. The U.S. bombing of Iran expanding as another American troop is killed and Tehran retaliates.
2: The U.S. conducted a new round of airstrikes early Monday, targeting Iran after announcing the death of another service member, hitting close to a northwestern city believed to be home to an underground missile base. Iran responding by launching an attack targeting Bahrain, the home of the U.S.'s 5th Fleet, and Kuwait. The latest attack again showed how step by step the U.S. and Iran have inched closer to all-out war.
1: That is correspondent Charles de la Desma reporting. The U.S. military has a new update on recent attacks in the Middle East.
3: U.S. Central Command says another American service member has died during Operation Epic Fury. The service member was killed in northern Iraq during the controlled detonation of unexploded ordnance from a downed Iranian attack drone. CENTCOM also says unidentified remains have been recovered in Jordan following last week's Iranian attack.
1: That is Willie Nelson. Five family members found dead after a flash flood in Utah, Julie Walker reports.
4: Five family members who had set out for a day of hiking were killed after a flash flood swept through canyons of southern Utah Friday, according to law enforcement officials. The victims were a captain in the Provo, Utah Fire Department, his wife, and their sons, according to fire officials. A daughter who was not on the trip survived. The Wayne County Sheriff's Office says the family arrived Friday at Sunglow Campground in scenic Red Rock Canyon. Although the Sheriff's Office did not identify the victims, the Provo Fire Department confirmed in a social media post that Fire Captain Spencer Long and his family members were...
1: And this is...
5: Here's your forecast on WZYN, the old ship of Zion. Showers and thunderstorms through the afternoon for Valdosta, low 90s and humid. Hot and humid Tuesday, scattered showers. Hot and humid around Forsyth will be sunny with low 90s. Afternoon thunderstorms on Tuesday, low 90s. I'm meteorologist Steve Hamilton on WZYN and online at WZYN.org.
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8: Take your Bibles this morning, turn to Psalms 91. Psalms 91. I want to preach a message that we need today. Okay? This is the message we need today in the time in which you and I are living in, especially with all the heartaches that's going on with the virus and different things. We need a place to hide from time to time. And I want to preach about our, as we have Christians, our hiding place. Now, look in Psalms 91 and verse 1. It says, "He that dwelleth in the secret place of the Most High shall abide under the shadows of the Almighty. And I will say of the Lord, He is my refuge and my fortress and my God. In Him will I trust. Surely He shall deliver thee from the snares of the fowler and from the noisome pestilent. He shall cover thee with his feathers, and under his wings shalt thou trust. His truth shall be thy shield and buckler. Thou shalt not be afraid for the terror of night, for the arrows that fly by day, nor for the pestilence that walketh in darkness, nor for the destruction that wasteth at noonday. 1,000 shall fall at thy side, and 10,000 at thy right hand, but it shall not come nigh unto thee. With all the pestilence we got today, especially with this virus, don't you want to know how to get away from it? I mean, everywhere you go, you see all kinds of things. I was watching a little bit of football late yesterday afternoon, and you look in the stands that holds 100,000 people, and they only have like 15, 16,000 folks in the stands. And they was all spaced out around because of the virus. And everything is all about the virus. And from time to time, I do believe, you and I, whether it's a virus, a pestilence, or what it is, we just need to come together with God. We just need to come to a hiding place where we can feel safe. One of the things that seems to be built into all of God's creatures is that there's a desire to have a safe place. For example, this can be seen in the animal world, especially when any of God's creatures are confronted with danger. They have a place for safety. For example, you take a rabbit. Go chase a rabbit and find out what that rabbit will do. That rabbit will look for the biggest briar patch that he can find. He'll get in that because that's a place for safety for him. Take a squirrel. Now, Caleb been trying to find them squirrels out at my house. And every time you see these squirrels, you can chase after them. But what happens? These squirrels will look for the nearest tree because they feel safe within a tree. You take a bird. Chase after a bird. What is that bird going to do? He's going to fly high. Why? Because he knows if he can get up into the air, that's a safe place for him. You take these crazy insects. You can chase insects. If you look at it, if they start having trouble, the next thing you know, they're going into a hole in the ground someplace. Yesterday, I was out with Caleb at the house, and I was spraying for weeds around the house in my golf cart, and I come around the corner of my house. There was a big old oak snake, about like this right here, laying in my front yard. And, of course, 400 pounds in my of my weight into that golf cart, I ran over that baby. But you know what? That snake was smart. He took off. He went to a safe place. Because he knew if he stayed around this fat preacher, that fat preacher was going to squash him. And I did my best to try to squash him. I really did. I ran over him. Thought it was a stick, and it wasn't a stick. It was a snake. And the next thing I knew, I looked back, and boy, he was taking off. He was on the fly. Listen, we all are looking for safe place. Where is your safe place? Think about it. All God's creatures have the built-in desire to flee to a place of safety in times of danger. Have you ever thought of how much people are like animals when it comes to facing danger? I mean, think about this. Everyone here today has a place of safety that you go to when you're confronted with danger. Now, you may have not thought about it in turn, but when you're faced with danger, there's a place you go to. The only problem is that oftentimes we select places that we run to and they're not very helpful to us and they cannot protect us. For example, some have chosen wealth as a place of refuge. In their mind, they say daily, I will stockpile all my money, and when danger confronts me, I'll have enough of money to take care of myself. I'll keep putting money in the bank. I'll build me up a nest egg with money. And when problems comes, I'll be able to take care of all of it. But did you know that money cannot do all the things that people think it can do? We live in a world of people who think money is the answer to all life problems. And you're seeing that played out in the politicians today, do you not? I mean, you have politicians today say, well, hey, we'll give you this freebie, and we'll give you that freebie. Hey, we could just keep throwing money at the problems. Money's not the answer. We're told the answer to education problems is takes more money. Folks, do you realize it don't take more money? Think about it. It's not the money that makes education great. It's the people that makes education great. One of the things that was a blessing to me this past week when our accreditation, we're not a big school, but we got a big God. We not just got accredited, but we got accredited with distinction. And folks, it didn't take a lot of money. Now, the thing is, in our world today, we say, listen, we need to have more money thrown at education so our kids can be smarter. Why is it we're producing today in the educational field more stupid people than we are educated people? And the fact that they don't have any sense at all. And we're saying it's money. No, money is not the problem. We're told the answer to crime problems in this country is you got to spend more money. We're told the answer to the drug problems in this country, we got to spend more money. We're told the answer to AIDS in this country, we've got to spend more money. You know, it never crosses the mind of some of these liberals. If you stop sin, you can solve a lot of these social problems, could you not? About all we hear today from liberal politicians and across the country is that, hey, we need more money. Joe Biden has already made the comment. He said, listen, if I get elected, I'm going to raise your taxes. Why? Because I believe in big government. I want more money. It's more money, more money, more money. It's the mentality that, hey, it takes money to do everything. You know, we have not caught on yet to some of the problems we face. But every time we let them get away with spending more money in Washington, D.C., you know what happens? They take money out of our pockets. And that's not, I mean, when you stop, they think they are better able to spend our money than we are able to spend it ourselves. And so the mentality is, hey, give us your money and we can make this world okay. We can take all the problems away. That's not the issue. You see, it's time America will kind of wake up. Spending all the money is not what is working. Money will do nothing to help people spiritually or socially or any other thing. I mean, the fact is, it'll just bring out more greed than anything. Did you know that money cannot help you one iota if you're faced with some kind of terminal illness? Think about it. One of the richest men in the world was a guy by the name of Howard Hughes. Several years ago, he passed away. Now, he was

0: to you, money is not the answer to all our problems. But some folks, their refuge, run to money. I got to have more paper money. I got to have a bigger paycheck. I got to have a big nest egg. I got to be able to have more in the bank in order to be saved. But then there's some who have chosen their family. They've chosen their family as their refuge. Now, you listen to me closely here because I don't want you to misunderstand what I'm saying. I think if you got a family and they're close-knit, that's marvelous. That's wonderful. But the thing is, there's things that your family can't help you with. There's going to come a time when your family, as good as they are, they're not going to be able to do anything with you. I've heard folks say, well, listen, we're a close family, and when things get tough, we stick together. I'm telling you, that's great. But one day, you're going to find out, regardless of how close your family is, it's not going to help you. Let me show you what I'm talking about. You take on the day of judgment when you stand before God. You can't holler for mama. You can't holler out for daddy. You can't holler for a sister or a brother or aunt or uncle. Hey, help me out with this sin. No, sir. When you stand before God, you're going to stand you by yourself, period. Family is not going to help you with that. There's not no one that's going to get you through that. You're going to have to stand before God. But yet, we've got the mentality that, hey, our safety is within our family. Our safety is not going to be there. Then some folks have chosen that government is a place of refuge. Well, we're hearing a lot about that today, are we not? We hear these days that, hey, it takes bigger government. I remember back in my younger days as such, when I was still in high school, they said, listen, if we can consolidate our schools and have bigger schools, we'll have better schools. Where did that get us? What has that accomplished? Where is all the intelligence today? You don't see it. It's not bigger government. Taxpayers know that when you have bigger government, you have bigger taxes. Listen to this. This is good. Today, we wake up and have paid taxes on the bed that we just slept in. We pay taxes on the breakfast that you ate this morning. You have paid taxes on the car that you drive back and forth to work. You pay taxes on the gas that you put in the car to go back and forth to work. You pay taxes on the lunch that you went out to eat on while you was at work. You pay taxes on the food that you eat at supper time when you come home from work. Listen to this. You even pay taxes in that chair you sit in when you get home from work and drink that nice cold glass of iced tea. You pay taxes on everything that you own. And matter of fact, when you look at it, there's a lot of taxes being paid today. All day long, everything that we use, we have to pay taxes on it. Listen to this. We work from January to May, 5 months, to pay all the taxes our government imposes on us right now. However, there are people who believe that we need bigger government, and we need to pay bigger taxes. They're convinced government is the security blanket, and they depend on Uncle Sam to take care of all of their problems. I've been watching some of these stupid riots on TV. It irks the daylight out of me. I would be embarrassed if one of my kids, if Jimbo and Chris was out there doing what some of these folks are doing. I watched one they had on the thing. There was an older couple sitting in an outdoor restaurant, sitting there trying to have a meal. And you may have seen that same thing where these young people came up and took over and basically ran them away from their supper time. If that was my child, I would have a hard time with it. I mean, we got the idea that, hey, big government needs to change. And there are folks in the news media today that are saying, listen, we've got to blow it up. Well, they're simply saying we got to have a bigger government. That's all. That's what they're trying to say. And that's not the problem. But yet, a lot of folks look at that as their security blanket. They take the attitude that they do not need to trust the Lord. All they need is bigger government. Bigger government to provide them free housing. Bigger government to provide food stamps. Bigger government in order to provide daycare and child support.
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1: Hello, friends. 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
1: 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We'll begin our program with a song from one of our services. Our choir comes around and sings for us the song, There's Still Power in the Blood of Jesus. Hope it'll be a blessing to you as they sing.

0: Amen. Thank you, choir, for that wonderful message in song. And now for today's message, take your Bible and turn with us to the book of 1 Peter, chapter 1. We'll be reading verse 3 through verse 9, but there's a phrase in verse 5 that we want to lift out for our text. And we want to continue the message, the second part of this message entitled, The Security of the Saints. We go now by way of recording, live into the services at Mount Sinai Baptist Church.
1: Verse 3. Blessed be the God and Father of our Lord Jesus Christ, which according to his abundant mercy hath begotten us again unto a lively hope by the resurrection of Jesus Christ from the dead, to an inheritance incorruptible and undefiled and that fadeth not away, reserved in heaven for you, who are kept by the power of God through faith unto salvation, ready to be revealed in the last time, wherein ye greatly rejoice, though now for a season, if need be, ye are in heaviness through manifold temptations, that the trial of your faith, being much more precious than of gold that perisheth, though it be tried with fire, might be found unto praise and honor and glory at the appearing of Jesus Christ, whom having not seen ye love, in whom though now ye see him not, yet believing, you rejoice with joy unspeakable and full of glory, receiving the end of your faith, even the salvation of your souls. May the Lord add his blessing to the reading of his word. Let's seek his face again in a moment of prayer. Our Father, we bow in your presence tonight to thank you for your great love wherewith you loved us. Thanks be unto God for his unspeakable gift, the gift of his Son for our soul. We bless your name for redemption's plan and that you included us in that plan. We pray, God, tonight that you touch thy servant now and anoint us with the Holy Ghost. Lord, that the message will go forth and, God, grip the hearts of men and women, boys and girls, and, Lord, accomplish that. Lord, for which you've sent it, I pray. Now, Lord, I pray that you'd help everyone here tonight to have ears to hear and open those ears and receive the good word of God. We'll praise you, God, for all that you do it. Help us, Lord, to preach it. Help them to hear it. And God, I pray you'll breathe on it and produce by it. We'll praise you for it in Jesus' name. Amen. Thank you. You may be seated. Well, we began the message this morning, you who are kept by the power of God. We're talking about the security of the saints. Now, before I get back into expounding on this subject tonight, I want to address a couple of things that are in this passage of Scripture tonight that you need to be aware of. There are two words, salvation, in this text that refer to different things. That one refers to salvation completely accomplished, that is, body, soul, and spirit, while the other refers to simply of being saved, having saved souls. The latter is in verse 9, receiving the end of your faith, even the salvation of your souls. Now, I am presently saved by faith. I have a saved soul. But quite frankly, my body is not saved. I don't have a saved body. This body gets sick, it gets afflicted. The sin principle still has its grip on this body. But one of these days, I'll have a redeemed body. Romans chapter 8 says that the whole creation groaneth and travaileth unto now, waiting for the adoption of the sons of God. And I'm glad that one of these days that this old body of mine is going to be quickened and be made like unto the Lord's glorious body, glorified body. And so the salvation, that's going to be the day of complete salvation. Now listen, I'm as saved right now as a man can be and still be in this flesh by faith, but I'm not completely saved yet. You see, I'm going to be completely saved when I'm delivered from this vile body. So he says, who are kept by the power of God through faith unto salvation, ready to be revealed in the last time. I'll tell you what he's talking about. talking about that ultimate, complete, and perfected salvation when we are totally body, soul, and spirit in His likeness and in His presence. Well, I'm glad that I have been kept by the power of God these 34 years since I've been saved. God can keep that which He saves, and I'm glad for that. So our message today in the face of Y2K and this last Sunday and the uncertainty of the future that lies ahead, and it's always uncertain to us, but it's never uncertain to Him. He knows what is on tomorrow, and as He has us in His heart and in His plan, He's not going to lay aside His care for us just because the year's changing and the century's changing and the millennium's changing. God has loved us with an everlasting love. And I wanted to comfort the people of God, because I'm afraid that looming on the horizon are going to be great upheavals and troubles in this world. There is a tribulation coming. I'm sure of that. I don't know how much of it that we'll have to endure. I do know the church will be spared the great tribulation. I do know that. I don't know how much, though, trouble that we'll have to endure before the Lord comes for His own. But I do know this, no matter what troubles come, they won't come without my Father's permission. And what troubles He allows to come, He will direct to be my for my betterment and for His glory. And we know that all things work together for the good of them that love God, to those who are called according to His purpose. And I'm glad for that. Well, as we continue the message tonight, expounding on this phrase, who are kept by the power of God. Number one, this morning we talked about the kept. That who are they? Who are kept? Who is that? Those that have been born again. The Holy Ghost took the Word of God, amen, and anointed a preacher to preach that Word. And I heard it. Faith cometh by hearing, and hearing by the Word of God. And my friend, I believed it. I opened my ears and received it. The Holy Ghost got a hold of my heart and showed me I was lost and undone. But He also showed me the remedy and the Savior. And He drew me by His convicting power. And when He has come, He will reprove the world of sin and righteousness and judgment. He reproved my heart. And my friend, and He drew me unto Himself. And as the Holy Ghost convicted me, and I went and bowed in an old-fashioned altar, I said, God, have mercy on me. And God worked repentance in my heart, and He forgave me of my sin. And when I looked to the bleeding, dying Son of God on the cross of Calvary, who died there for me, and when I looked at the empty tomb and saw the resurrected Lord who got up from me, hallelujah, I had faith in what He did. And God, hallelujah, converted me and saved me and birthed me into His family. And I bless His name for that. Oh, yeah. And so the who are kept by the power of God, He's talking to those that's been born again. Not talking to Baptists necessarily. Not talking to Methodists or Catholics or Episcopalians or Presbyterians or 100 other different denominations necessarily. But He's talking about those that He has begotten. That He's begotten. Blessed be the God and Father of our Lord Jesus Christ, which hath begotten us again unto a lively hope. Jesus said, you must be born again. That's not a suggestion. That is imperative. You must be born again. So the who here, the kept by the power of God. Then we talked a little bit this morning about the keeper. Oh, I like to talk about Him, because that's my Lord. He's in the keeping business. I'm telling you what, I'm glad He's keeping. I'm going to pick up what I left off this morning. We were considering Psalm 139. We talked about He knows who we are. 2 Timothy tells us this in chapter 2, verse 19. Nevertheless, the foundation of God standeth sure, having this seal, the Lord knoweth them that are his. So he knows who we are, and he knows what we are. We read that in Psalm 139. And he knows where we are, and he knows when we are. And I'm glad that he does. So he knows us. He's the keeper. God is our keeper.

Well, that's about all the time we have for the broadcast today. Please join us again at the same time tomorrow for another Sounds from Sinai radio broadcast. Now, if you'd like a copy of today's message in its entirety, then simply write us here at Mount Sinai Baptist Church, 830 Country Club Road, Pickens, South Carolina, zip 29671. And please, when you write, include the date of this program and the call letters of this radio station. That address again, Mount Sinai Baptist Church, 830 Country Club Road, Pickens, South Carolina, zip 29671. And now, until we meet again on tomorrow's broadcast, this is Pastor Rudy Smith saying, may the Lord bless you, is our prayer.

0: With SRN News, I'm Keith Peters in Washington. Gas prices are going up once more.
1: U.S. gas prices have hit an average of $4 a gallon once more. That's according to AAA and came as the U.S. and Iran launched more attacks. The average price a year ago was $3.14 a gallon. The price is a national average, meaning drivers in some states have been paying well over $4 a gallon for a while now. Prices vary between states due to factors ranging from nearby supply to differing tax rates. People around the world are also dealing with high gas prices as a result of the war. I'm Haya Pinjwani.
0: U.S. Vice President J.D. Vance and Second Lady Usha Vance have welcomed their fourth child.
2: The second couple announced the birth of their newborn son on social media on Sunday. Alec Neil Vance is the first child born to a sitting vice president in more than 150 years. Alec joins older Vance siblings Ewan, Vivek, and Mirabel. The vice president's growing family is in keeping with his passionate advocacy for Americans to have more children.
0: Washington correspondent Andrew Stewart reporting. The U.S. military has a new update on recent attacks in the Middle East. Willie Nelson reports.
3: U.S. Central Command says another American service member has died during Operation Epic Fury. The service member was killed in northern Iraq during the controlled detonation of unexploded ordnance from a downed Iranian attack drone. CENTCOM also says unidentified remains have been recovered in Jordan following last week's Iranian attack, with the identification process now underway. Willie Nelson, The White House.
0: The United States has conducted a new round of airstrikes targeting Iran this evening. On Wall Street, the Dow down by 307 points, the NASDAQ dropped 12, the S&P 500 lower by 14. This is SRN News. Focus on the Family is looking for a new leader.
4: President Jim Daly says he'll be stepping down soon, triggering a nationwide search for his replacement. Daly tells the Christian Post, quote, "It's good to get new faces, new energy, younger leadership in to speak to the 30, 40-somethings now about what they're facing with marriage and parenting. I'm going to be turning 65. It's time to start looking for the next generation leadership." Daly took over for ministry founder James Dobson in 2005. Michael Harrington reporting.
0: The debate over in vitro fertilization is intensifying in the U.S. and inside the pro-life movement. IVF commonly involves trying to create multiple embryos because success is never guaranteed. If unused, those embryos can be frozen, discarded, donated to research, or donated to another fertility patient. In the eyes of many pro-life activists, those frozen embryos are already children, and their destruction is murder. This is SRN News. Here's the Wall Street Business Report.
5: A federal judge has ordered Paramount and Warner Brothers Discovery to halt their $81 billion merger for at least 2 weeks. That will allow the states challenging that deal more time to see their case through the courts. Taylor Farms has expanded a voluntary recall of iceberg lettuce that may have sickened a lot of people.
6: The lettuce from central Mexico is a prime suspect in a multi-state cyclospora outbreak that has sickened people across the U.S. The California-based company says products that may be tainted with the diarrhea-causing parasite were shipped to 27 states, including Texas, Florida, Pennsylvania, and Illinois. Rich Thomason reporting.
5: AAA says U.S. gas prices jumped to an average of $4 per gallon as of today. Oil prices have climbed again in recent days, putting downward pressure on Wall Street. At the closing bell, the Dow was off 307 points, the NASDAQ off by about 13. For the Wall Street Business Report, I'm Bob Agnew.
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We hope you will receive a blessing from all the preaching and singing. 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
1: With SRN News, I'm Keith Peters in Washington. The U.S. military is carrying out its 10th consecutive night of strikes on Iran to reopen the Strait of Hormuz. U.S. Central Command says the strikes aim to degrade Iranian military capabilities used to attack commercial shipping. The conflict has escalated as Iran retaliates by attacking American allies Kuwait, Jordan, and Bahrain. Two U.S. soldiers were killed in Jordan on Friday, and another died in Iraq on Saturday. Nolan Xavier Wells, an 18-year-old who was found dead after a July 4th boat trip with his friends to a Gulf Coast island, was remembered in Mississippi today. Wells' death has sparked national attention and calls for a deeper investigation. On Wall Street, the Dow down by 307 points. The NASDAQ dropped 12. More details at srnnews.com.
2: Hello, friends, and thank you for joining us on the Shepherd's Pulpit. We are grateful to God that you are listening today. We pray as you listen to this daily Bible broadcast that God will strengthen you with His power in the inner man. So let's join the teaching and preaching from the Shepherd's Pulpit. And now, Pastor Justin.
3: This is about so simple it's silly tonight. Number one, beloved. No, really, beloved. If we're going to finish well, remember the word beloved. Verse 1, chapter 3. This second epistle, beloved. Verse 8. But beloved, be not ignorant of this one thing, that the day, that one day is with the Lord is 1,000 years, and 1,000 years is one day. Verse 15. Even as our beloved brother Paul. Peter referred to Paul as brother beloved, right? Verse 17, ye therefore, beloved. Did we say the word beloved four times? Four times. Young people, if you're going to finish well, dear Silver Saints, if you're going to finish well, you've got to see that the family of God and one another is beloved. Precious. Valuable. The best people and the most valuable people to my life are in this room. This is my family. This is my accountability. These are the people that love me more than anybody else. Oh yeah, you're beloved to me. But when you start to think that the people of God, that the family that God's redeemed by His blood is just another people, just like anybody else, you're fixing to fall from your own steadfastness. Peter said, beloved, if we are to continue and finish well, we need to treat each other as beloved. Paul said to the church at Thessalonica in 1 Thessalonians 2 and verse 8, he said, ye are dear. Ye are dear unto us. Turn in your Bibles to Proverbs. If you will, please, in the 17th chapter to begin, beloved. We must treat each other as beloved. This how all men know that you're my disciples, by your love one for another. The Bible says so much the more as you see the day approaching, we don't forsake the assembling of ourselves together, but we provoke one another to love and good works, and we encourage and we admonish one another, and we exhort one another, and we bear one another's burdens, so much the more as you see that day approaching, we do those things to one another. Beloved, Proverbs 17 and verse 17, a friend loveth at all times, and a brother is born of adversity. Probably just a page over on the same page in your Bible, Proverbs 18 and verse 24. A man that hath friends, a man that hath friends must show himself friendly. And there is a friend that sticketh closer than a brother. We know that's Jesus. But there's some brothers in Christ that stick closer to you than your brother in Christ. Hey, a man that has friends must show himself friendly. If we're going to have friends, we've got to be friendly. A man that has friends must show himself friendly. Some people think, I don't have any friends. What would God say? Show yourself friendly. You'll have more friends. See, you'll have more friendliness in the church and more relationships in the church if you show yourself friendly. And when we all do that to one another, oh, it's a bond that's strong, isn't it? We treat each other as beloved. That's how you finish well. Beloved. Now turn back to the text and we'll get another B out of verse 17. Beloved, ye therefore, beloved, verse 17, seeing you know these things before, beware. Beware lest ye also, being led away with the error of the wicked, fall from your own steadfastness. If we're going to finish well, beloved, if we're going to finish well, beware. Oh my. Beware. Beware of who? Beware lest ye also, being led away with the error of the wicked. Somebody else that's teaching you something that's not true. Somebody that's teaching error. Somebody that's preaching another gospel. Somebody's preaching something different than what you've grew up with, which was the truth. Beware of things that are different. When somebody tells you something that's different, you might want to check it in your King James Bible. Hey, I've never heard that before. Well, you better search the scriptures, see if those things are true. If you've never heard it before, I doubt, if you've been in the Bible any length of time, I doubt it was in the Bible. I've never heard that before. Well, you might want to see if it's in the Bible. Amen? If you've lived in the Bible long enough and have any sense of scripture, I think you'd be alerted real quick. Beware. Number two, if we're going to finish well, we've got to beware. Young people, I'd beware of a generation. I'd beware of a generation who scoffs and mocks at everything the generation before them taught you. I'd beware of a generation who scoffs and mocks at everything the generation before them taught you. Not everything that was preached in the 70s is coming out of a King James Bible. I'm fully aware of that, okay? Some of this stuff just got made up. It didn't come from a Bible. But I'll say this, I'm not going to scoff and I'm not going to mock my forefathers. I'm going to respect them. So what you going to do? I'm going to shut my mouth. Because they live for God. And maybe if they lived a little bit longer around some different people, they might have come to a reasoning that what maybe, I'm saying maybe, could have said, now I don't think we should have maybe made an emphasis on that like we did. I'm not knowing if that was true, but I'm not going to mock them. I'm not going to scoff them. Let me tell you, I'm not going to mock my granddaddy for never, never, ever would you find anybody in his home play with any deck of cards. You wouldn't play Uno at Grandpa's house. You think I'm going to mock that? No, that's my Christian heritage. Because I'm born again is a direct result because God saved my granddaddy underneath a car listening to God, Three Deadlines by J. Harold Smith, and that got transferred to me. You think I'm going to mock a man because he wouldn't let a deck of cards in his home? Oh, no, you won't hear me mock him. No, I won't. I rise up and call him blessed. I rise up and praise the Lord for him. He had God all over his life. And you better beware of a generation that mocks and scoffs old-time religion. Well, I don't like those people. They always dress up when they go to church. They preach and they holler and scream. Check up, bucko. That's how revival came to America, from guys like Schubel Stearns, Jonathan Edwards, preaching the Word of God with power. Touch of God upon them. Beware of anybody who scoffs and mocks. Boy, Well, after a while, they'll run out. That's just emotionalism, you know. Bible says that everything that have breath, praise the Lord, praise you the Lord. Everything. I'm not going to scoff and mock at somebody like that. Why do they always got to be that way? Well, maybe they're just trying to do their best, their very best for the Lord, and they want to raise the flag higher than anybody else for the glory of God. Just maybe they're trying to do that. You ever thought about that? You ever thought about that? Well, they don't have to have those rules and have all those stipulations. Well, maybe they just want the very, very best for the Lord. You see what I'm talking about? Hey, what are you doing? Young people that are that way. Well, what are you doing? How much have you prayed? How much are you reading the Bible? What are you doing for the Lord? That crowd that scoffs and mock, I'd like to see their prayer list and see me how many people they're trying to win for God and bring to church. Right? You start listening to that crowd long enough, you'll be that crowd, and it won't find you nowhere one day. Finishing well? I tell you why people don't finish well. They start looking and listening to somebody that says to them, well, you need to think about these things a little bit more. It's just, you know, you need to have more of an open mind about things. You don't need to have an open mind, and you don't need to have an open heart. Your heart is deceitful above all things and desperately wicked. You don't need to have an open mind. You need to get in your King James Bible and study it for yourself and search the Scriptures, and then you can be built up upon your most holy faith. Anybody that tells you to have an open mind, you better watch out. We don't need an open mind about things. We need God's mind on things. Beware! Somebody will come along, you young folks, not just the two that are graduating, all of y'all. Somebody will come along and say, oh, that preacher, he's young over there at Bemis Road, but he's just an old fogey. He's lost. He's off his rocker. He's like a dinosaur preaching from that King James Bible. What's he think he is? Man, they don't even let drums come in the church over there. See? You'll hear it. I promise you, you'll hear it. And if you fall for that bait, you won't finish well. Beware of the generation that says like these in second prayer, oh, where is the promise of his coming? Where is, ain't not going to, the scoffers and mockers. I wouldn't have any company with somebody who scoffs and mocks old time religion. The beloved crowd is my crowd, this crowd right here. Going to finish well, beloved, beware. And by the way, notice what it says in verse 17. It says, led away. Led away. Going away from God is not a just a big fell swoop, if you will. It's leading away. Little here, little there. That's how you get away from the Lord. Compromise don't happen just like that. Compromise happens in a church or in a Christian just little by little. I change the music over here. We'll have a totally different church service for the young people than we do for the other church. If we ever have youth group like that, and there might become a time where you have youth group like that, that's fine. I guarantee you who's doing the services, they'll be preaching just like I'm preaching. It won't be no different than right here if it happens like that. Don't even know if it needs to happen necessarily, but I'm just saying. It shouldn't be two different types of services. Y'all do understand that. It should be the same thing. Same thing. Somebody gets led away. It doesn't happen all at once. How do you get, if you will, how do you get out of the way or what we would consider to be backslidden? It's a slow leak. Led away. Beware. Beware of the generation who scoffs and mocks at everything the generation before taught you. Our faith is a treasured heritage, not a contemporary experience, been passed down from generation to generation, and we should honor and treasure it. Don't allow the scoffers to weary you, young people. If you're in a public arena, I promise you, if you stand up for Jesus Christ and you say, I'm a Christian, I'm a disciple of Jesus Christ, I love my pastor, I love my church, I love my Bible, and that's what you are, I guarantee you people are going to scoff you. No doubt. I don't care what arena you're in. I don't care what place you're in. They're going to mock you, scoff you, ridicule, make fun of you, tell dirty jokes about you. It's going to happen. If any man live godly in Christ Jesus, you shall suffer persecution. And grown folks, can you give me a witness that they do it even when we're older? Say amen. It's not just for young folks. It's for anybody. Don't let the scoffers weary you. You know, they won't weary you too bad if this is your crowd. These are your people. Your best friends are here. Your best people are here. This is your circle right here.
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1: Good afternoon. Thank you for listening to Zion Broadcasting. Here's a great song by the Chuckwagon Gang off their new album, Died For.

0: With SRN News, I'm Keith Peters in Washington. Gas prices are going up once more.
1: U.S. gas prices have hit an average of $4 a gallon once more. That's according to AAA and came as the U.S. and Iran launched more attacks. The average price a year ago was $3.14 a gallon. The price is a national average, meaning drivers in some states have been paying well over $4 a gallon for a while now. Prices vary between states due to factors ranging from nearby supply to differing tax rates. People around the world are also dealing with high gas prices as a result of the war. I'm Haya Pinjwani.
0: U.S. Vice President J.D. Vance and Second Lady Usha Vance have welcomed their fourth child.
2: The second couple announced the birth of their newborn son on social media on Sunday. Alec Neil Vance is the first child born to a sitting vice president in more than 150 years. Alec joins older Vance siblings Ewan, Vivek, and Mirabel. The vice president's growing family is in keeping with his passionate advocacy for Americans to have more children.
0: Washington correspondent Andrew Stewart reporting. The U.S. military has a new update on recent attacks in the Middle East. Willie Nelson reports.
3: U.S. Central Command says another American service member has died during Operation Epic Fury. The service member was killed in northern Iraq during the controlled detonation of unexploded ordnance from a downed Iranian attack drone. CENTCOM also says unidentified remains have been recovered in Jordan following last week's Iranian attack, with the identification process now underway. Willie Nelson, The White House.
0: The United States has conducted a new round of airstrikes targeting Iran this evening. On Wall Street, the Dow down by 307 points, the NASDAQ dropped 12, the S&P 500 lower by 14. This is SRN News. Focus on the Family is looking for a new leader.
4: President Jim Daly says he'll be stepping down soon, triggering a nationwide search for his replacement. Daly tells the Christian Post, quote, "It's good to get new faces, new energy, younger leadership in to speak to the 30, 40-somethings now about what they're facing with marriage and parenting. I'm going to be turning 65. It's time to start looking for the next generation leadership." Daly took over for ministry founder James Dobson in 2005. Michael Harrington reporting.
0: The debate over in vitro fertilization is intensifying in the U.S. and inside the pro-life movement. IVF commonly involves trying to create multiple embryos because success is never guaranteed. If unused, those embryos can be frozen, discarded, donated to research, or donated to another fertility patient. In the eyes of many pro-life activists, those frozen embryos are already children, and their destruction is murder. This is SRN News. Here's the Wall Street Business Report.
5: A federal judge has ordered Paramount and Warner Brothers Discovery to halt their $81 billion merger for at least 2 weeks. That will allow the states challenging that deal more time to see their case through the courts. Taylor Farms has expanded a voluntary recall of iceberg lettuce that may have sickened a lot of people.
6: The lettuce from central Mexico is a prime suspect in a multi-state cyclospora outbreak that has sickened people across the U.S. The California-based company says products that may be tainted with the diarrhea-causing parasite were shipped to 27 states, including Texas, Florida, Pennsylvania, and Illinois. Rich Thomason reporting.
5: AAA says U.S. gas prices jumped to an average of $4 per gallon as of today. Oil prices have climbed again in recent days, putting downward pressure on Wall Street at the closing bell. The Dow was off 307 points. The NASDAQ off by about 13. For the Wall Street Business Report, I'm Bob Agnew.
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7: Hey, what's your forecast on WZYN, the old ship of Zion? Chance of a few isolated showers or storms overnight will drop down into the mid-70s. Chance of showers and storms across Valdosta on Tuesday with a high right around the low 90s. In Forsyth, just a slight chance of a shower or storm, low 70s, isolated showers and storms, low 90s on Tuesday. I'm Sally Russell on WZYN and online at WZYN.org.

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He's my friend. He's my anchor. He'll never forsake. He did something very special.

0: program spotlighting those servants who have gone on to glory. Isaiah 54:17 says, "This is the heritage of the servants of the Lord." And now, Treasured Heritage.
1: All right, I appreciate your thanks and I guess applause. Many years ago, God gave me this message. And if the men will be ready to roll, in about 10 seconds, I want you to start rolling. But I believe God will bless in the message if you'll pray. Several years ago, God gave me this message. And many years, I preached it down across this nation. I believe if it's ever been needed, it's needed in the hour in which we live. Before I read the scripture, before I tell you about following the bottle, may I say, I'm glad I met the one that can deliver you and the one that has power to break the bottle, the one that has power to save to the uttermost. And what a blessing that is. It's not good to preach a sermon and not tell you the remedy. And I'm glad, praise God, I met the one that can put you on something much better than the bottle and alcohol and strong drink and the curse of booze. So if you have your Bible, beloved, I want you to turn with me. And we're going to read from the book of Proverbs. I want you to turn to chapter 20. And we'll look in chapter 20 at one verse of scripture, and then we'll turn and we'll read in chapter 23. This is a great admonition on the evils of strong drink. Solomon was qualified because, you remember, in the book of Ecclesiastes, Solomon said under the sun 29 times. He said, "I've tried everything under the sun. I've tried wine, women, and song." And he said, "All is vanity and vexation of spirit." That's the way it is when it comes to the strong drink problem. Brother, it's vanity. It leads to a drunkard's death and a devil's hell. And we need to expose the evils of the coils and the cups. But because of time, I want you to just look at your Bible. And I'll read verse 1 of chapter 20. Wine is a mocker. Strong drink is raging. And whosoever is deceived thereby is not wise. Now, if you will, turn to chapter 23, and we'll read 4 verses of Scripture. In chapter 23 of the book of Proverbs, the Bible says, beginning with verse 29, chapter 23, "Who hath woe, who hath sorrow, who hath contentions, who hath babbling, who hath wounds without a cause? Who hath redness of eyes, they that tarry long at wine, and go to seek mixed wine. Look not upon the wine when it is red, when it giveth its color in the cup, when it moveth itself aright." Now notice the next verse, because this is the text. The Bible said, "At last it biteth like a serpent, and it stingeth like an adder." It said, at last. If a man follows the bottle, if a man gets hooked on booze, he may start off in society, but he'll end up in the ditch. He may start off taking a drink now and then, but he'll end up a drunk and a disgrace to society. And I want you to know, somebody said before you pray, whose side are you on in this booze thing? I'm on God's side. Thank God I'm on the Bible side. I'm on the side of the righteous. I'm on the side of that little mother that knows what it is to have sorrow and contention because of the... I'm on that little child that cannot help himself. I'm on his side. When he asks to hear of daddy, in Babylon. But I want you to bow with me for a word of prayer, and then I'll bring you the message on following the bottle. Father, thank you again for the privilege of being able to cry out against strong drink. Thank you for the privilege of being able to preach about its woe and its contention and its sorrow. Oh, as Solomon said, it lasts, it biteth like a serpent, and it stingeth like an adder. I pray that you'll speak to every heart. In Jesus'

0: Jesus' name we pray. Amen and amen. Beloved, I want to speak to you on following the bottle. I don't know of anything in this world that's broken up more homes and broken more wedding bands. I don't know of anything that's filled more jail houses and filled more institutions for mental sickness than the thing called strong drink. And a man that will not expose it, and a man that will not preach against it, I do not believe he's God's man. We need some men, brother, that'll stand up against his evil. We need some men that'll say, whoa, to that person that promotes it and sells it and votes for it. We need to stand against the lesser crowd. But you say, Brother Mays, what does the Bible say? Isaiah said 700 years before our Lord was ever born, woe unto those that rise up early and follow strong drink. Joel said many years later, he said, woe to the people who sell a boy for a harlot and a girl for wine. Habakkuk said, woe to the man that puts that bottle to his neighbor's lips. And I believe today we need to see the woe. But before I get into the message, and before we go to carrying the bottle, let's you hear the sorrow and the teardrops and the sadness of that bottle. Let me give you something. Why there's liquor on the earth? I've heard people say, if God made everything, why do we have booze and liquor and wine and beer? Well, that's the devil's counterfeit. Every time God made something good, the devil always made a counterfeit. Did you know the Lord has a church and the devil's got a counterfeit? The Lord has a Bible and the devil has a counterfeit. The Lord has his spirit and the devil has a counterfeit evil spirit. And we need to see that there is, beloved, this is a counterfeit. Now this is what Paul said. He said, be not drunk with wine, but be ye filled with the Spirit. Thank God, there's the wine of the new Spirit of God. There's, my friend, the wine from the branch of heaven, the Holy Spirit. And we're commanded to be filled with the Spirit of God. Hallelujah. I'm glad I've been filled with the Spirit. And what a blessing. But the devil comes along and gives a counterfeit wine and a counterfeit joy. And Satan comes around, my friend, to give the counterfeit. You say, what do you mean? Well, there are three things I want you to notice that a man drinking has false. First, he has a false peace. A man that says, I'll go out here and take the bottle. I'll drink it, mister. I'll give him a false peace. I want you to know Jesus is the only one that can give you a deep settled peace and a peace that settles everything. Thank God I've got a deep settled peace, and that peace floods over my soul when there's sorrow and heartache. I've got the true peace that Jesus said, I give unto thee. But listen, the man that goes out on Saturday night and drinks of the bottle at the booze joint has a false peace. He tries to pound out his troubles. Years ago, I was called to the sixth floor of the YMCA in Columbia, South Carolina. A doctor was there with beer bottles and liquor bottles. And I said to him, I said, Doc, what are you doing? He said, I tried to settle my nerves. But he said, I want to tell you, I haven't found the peace that I was looking for. I put my arm around him. I said, if you'll go to Calvary, thank God there's a place where you can find peace. And there is. But there's a false peace. And then there's a false personality. When a man gets to drinking, he's not the same man. Oh, that's a false personality. A man loses the mark of demarcation, and he doesn't have the same personality. I want to tell you something else. When you get filled with the Spirit, brother, you have a different personality. I'll tell you, you'll walk different, and you'll talk different, and brother, you'll be different. Praise the Lord. Now you say, false, yes, sir. False personality. Then there'll be something else. Oh, when a man gets out here on Saturday night and begins to drink, he'll have a false boast. But when you get filled with the Spirit, there'll be a true boldness. You'll stand up, look the devil in the face, like a tomcat spitting about producing a bulldog's eye, and praise God, you'll not be afraid. You get a man filled with the Spirit of God, and a woman filled with the Spirit of God, and they'll not be afraid of the devil, or evil, or anything. Get them filled with the Spirit of God. What a blessing it is. But when you say, why is there booze on this world? Why is there a bottle in this world? It's the devil's counterfeit. Remember, the devil always counterfeits everything that's good and precious and holy and dear. But today, I'm going to follow the bottle, and I'm going to ask the policeman from the Knox County or the city of Knoxville to bring the bottle down. And as he comes down the aisle, I want you to know, mister, in his hand is a symbol of a crying baby. In his hand is a symbol of a wreck on the highway. In his hand is a symbol of a broken life. In his hand is woe and sorrow and confusion. I appreciate this man from the Knoxville Police Department, Mr. Gavin. I appreciate you bringing me this bottle. I want you to know, before you leave, I appreciate you. I appreciate the law enforcement. I trust that you do all you can against the evil of the devil. I thank God that you took time out to come. And I want the people to give you a hand as you go out. I appreciate a man that'll come. I appreciate a man that would bring me the symbol of what I'm going to preach on. Now I'm going to take the cork or the screw off of this bottle, and in one hand I'm going to hold the bottle, and the other hand the Holy Book of God. How different they are. In one hand I've got that which will take a man and make a new man out of him. In the other hand I've got a bottle that'll drag you down to the very gates of death, that'll bring sorrow and disgrace and woe the longest day that you live. But there are three places that I want us to follow the bottle and hear the cry. First of all, I want to follow the bottle and hear the cry of the promoters. There are those that say we need it. There are those that say we can't do without it. There are those that say, well, we need it for tax purposes. We need to get the revenue off of it. There are liberal preachers that say it's all right to take a little bit. And we ought to be extremists when it comes to the bottle. Now you say, why? Oh, the cry. Well, first they say it's social. They say if you're going to be in society, you've got to drink a little. I've got news for you. I'd rather live up here so far back, bless God, in the mass that listen to me, that never know me, Jackson, than to sit out here and say, take a little wine, and you'll be socially accepted. I don't want to be accepted by the drunks. I don't want to be accepted by the social crowd. I want to be accepted by Jesus and the church and the living pastor. I don't want to be. I never will forget Miss Roosevelt. She was a wonderful speaker. But you know what Miss Roosevelt said? Miss Roosevelt was making a speech to the youth. And she's the ugliest woman I believe I've ever seen. Say amen. And you know what she said? She got up and she said, young people, I advise you to take a little toddy before you go to bed at night. She said, it'll help your complexion. I started to write her a letter and say, honey, if it'll give you any good, you ought to take a bath in it. Bless God every time. Before you go to bed, are you listening to me? Oh, so sorry. Take a little toddy. Oh, mister, you need to go to the fountain that never runs dry. And praise God, you need to drink from that fountain. Not only did they say socially, but they say for your stomach's sake. I never will forget the first time I went to the Holy Land. That Mr. Matter took me in, keeper of the garden tomb, and he said, everybody drinks wine over here. I said, everybody but one. Praise God. Oh, he said, Paul said, take a little wine for the stomach's sake. I said, sir, my name's not Paul, and my tummy don't ache. Say amen. Bless God. I said, I want you to know that I believe Jesus can touch this to me. I believe Jesus can give you what you need. Somebody said, oh yes, for the stomach's sake. And then somebody else said, preacher, why should they promote it? They promote it because it puts coffers, they coffers are filled. If they promote it because it brings revenue and money and blood money. Would you go to sleep tonight if you knew you took the last dollar out of a man's house, out of a little baby's mouth of bread? Oh, but they cry, we've got to have it. No, we don't have to have it. That's God. We need God. We need revival. We need to turn again in this time. I want to give you the second cry of this bottle. I want us to go through this Bible. And we stop over here, Genesis chapter 9. And there's a thief. Oh, you listen to me. There's a man lying outside that house. What's it mean? He said, Noah. Noah. I said, Noah, why are you lying? Naked. In a drunken stupor. He said, God save me. Oh, God bless my family. And here I am. I made wine. And I'm drunk. And the Bible said he uncovered himself. Now, there's a cure for nakedness. Bless God, get saved and you'll get some clothes. Amen. Get saved and you'll cover up, mister. You don't have to worry about that. I hold this bottle down and I say, tell me about Noah. Noah was a man of justice in his generation. Noah was moved by fear. And Noah prepared an ark. Yet look at Noah now. What is he telling me, Bob? And he says, Noah got drunk and uncovered himself and started this awful sin of a homosexuality. Well, you say, why, Brother Mays? I believe that every man has a lifestyle and he can choose like he pleases. I believe this Bible tells you the only lifestyle that a man's got a right to choose. And thank God, sir, I'm against the homosexual, the lesbian, and the sin that Noah committed as we follow the Bible. We go to chapter 19, the book of Genesis, and we stop and I say, hey, tell me something, Lot. Lot turns over and said, my God sent two angels down from heaven, and God took me in and delivered me out of Sodom. My wife looked back and turned into pillow salt. But Mr. Jackson, I'll tell you what I did. I wasn't thinking, and my own daughters came in, and my own daughters held the bottle, and I drank of the bottle, and Mr. Jackson, I committed incest with my own daughters. And you say, preacher, what does it say about following that bottle? It said a man committed adultery. It said that a man committed incest because he followed that bottle. I hear somebody say, but preacher, I think you're a little extreme. Let's go on. Daniel 5, it said, Belshazzar, handsome and haughty and high-spirited young man, a king over Babylon. He said, we're going to put on a shindig. He said, boy, we're going to dance. We're going to drink and follow the bottle. And the Bible said, thousands gathered. Boy, you talk about this booze crowd. They poured it out that night and in their lewd music. And may I stop long to say this? That old rock music goes along with the bottle and with the sin business. And brother, we need exposure. You say, what happened? Listen to me. And they got bleary-eyed and they got bold in their sin. And about that time, he made a mistake. He said, bring Grandpa's communion cups up here. I got them down from the temple of God. And he poured wine out of the bottle in the communion cups. And the Bible said, when he did that, a hand wrote on the wall. Many, many people you start seeing part way in the branches and found warning. Are you listening to me? Oh, the Bible said that king's expression changed. He turned white as a sheet and his loins were loosed. And he said, somebody help me. Somebody help me. And he got his wise men and soothsayers and magicians and Chaldeans in there and said, can you read that right? And they said, can't read a lick. About that time, this little old mama walked in, said, there's a man's got the Holy Ghost in him, Daniel. And his name is Daniel. And Daniel can read the handwriting on the wall. And boy, they call old Daniel. Imagine he walks in that shindig and said, boy, look at all these old bobs. And look at all the newness of this crowd. What a disgusting thing it is. And he looks around and he said, oh, that's my father's handwriting. Thank God, Mr. Higgins. And he said, I want to tell you something, King, because you defied the holy God of Israel and because you drank from the holy cup of God. He said, tonight, you're going to die, mister. And that night, Belshazzar was slain. Somebody said, why? Because of the bottle. And what a tragic thing that is. And then we come to another in the Bible. Go to the New Testament. If we had time, we'd go a lot more. We go to the New Testament. And there's a bleary-eyed king named Herod. And in Matthew chapter 24, he comes out. He said, wish, I want wine. I want booze. And they bring him the bottle, and when they bring him the bottle, you know what he did? He started drinking. And he said, I want somebody to satisfy me. An old bleary-eyed drunk. Mister, there's not much that can satisfy him. Only the depraved sins can satisfy that man. I mean, he'd gone so low. But a few months before, there's an old preacher standing out yonder on the bank of the Jordan. He's wiping honey out of his mouth and sugar cane out of his hair. And bless God, a woman came up and he said, it's not lawful for you to live such a life. Said, you're going to hell. You know what that old woman did? She said, mister, I'll get even with you. And that night when Herod was sitting on that throne and all the splendor around him, he looked out at the dancing. And that woman sent her daughter. And that little daughter came, and the Bible says she did a fan dance, a striptease. And when she danced in front of that king, his eyes became inflamed with lust. And he called her over and he said, young lady, I'm going to give you anything your heart desires. You see, he had followed the bottle. He didn't know what he was talking about. And he said to the young lady, I'll give you even that chair to sit in. I'll give you half of the kingdom. She said, let me go talk to my mommy. And she went out, and her mother says, I'll tell you what I want, honey. You go back and tell him that you want the head of John the Baptist in a charger. The greatest preacher that ever lived, Jesus said, was going to die because he wouldn't compromise and wouldn't back up. Here's gonna... You say, what happened, preacher? I'll tell you what happened. Went down, the man came in with a tray. Bible calls it a charger. It's just a tray that you get Crystal hamburgers in out here. Wasn't it? They brought that tray down there. John is sitting there and he said, you bring me something to eat? And he lowers that tray. And when he lowers that tray, John said, you got a knife? He said, yes, if you don't give up and compromise, we're going to chop your head off. And we're going to take it to the king as a prize. Now, if you will compromise, old John said, you go back and tell that old sister that I'm not compromising. Bless God, I'm ready to come to the end. And I'll never, never compromise. And you know what the book says? You know what the Bible says? The Bible says that John got his head chopped off. You know what I believe he did? I believe he stood up just like this. The fellow said, now, are you sure you want to die? He said, one thing before I die. One thing before you chop my head off. I want you to take my head down to that old woman. But you tell her that I got a new one before my toes stop wiggling. Praise God. And I will not compromise with the devil and the devil's crowd. Thank God there's some men that will not compromise the cries as we go through the Bible. I could go on and on. But I want to come to a generation past and a generation now. And I want you to hear the cries that I've heard of from this awful bottle. The first one was over in Asheville when I was a little boy. Asheville, North Carolina. There's a man that lived next door to us, had two little boys. They were precious, but their dad was a drunk. Saturday night, he came staggering up out of the walkway. My dad would go out and say, "Mr. Bishop, would you like to go to church with us in the morning?" And he said, "No, Jack. I ain't got time. I got to drink this bottle." And one Saturday night, he came in. We heard screams and cries. And finally, Daddy looked out, and there was a police car out there. Daddy ran over. That man had taken his two little boys and taken a claw hammer and beat their brains out. And the next morning in the Fulton County Jail in Asheville, North Carolina, I went up there as a little boy and held my daddy's hand. Daddy walked over and he said, "Mr. Bishop, I wanted to come and tell you we're praying for you." You know what he did? He looked at my daddy and he said, "Jack, I thought I was killing snakes last night. My God," he said, "I'd followed that bottle, and I thought I was killing snakes. I thought instead of my boys that I was beating snakes to death. What a terrible and awful thing." And then we go to Brooklyn, New York, and there was some drunken mother that had a little baby. The social people up there, welfare, said, "If you ever come home and do not feed your baby, again we'll take that baby away." She said, "Please don't take my baby." And she kept on drinking and drinking. And one night she came home, and that baby had been lying there for 3 days and three nights without a bite. And he was crying. And she took this bottle and she said, "Shut up!" And that little baby wouldn't shut up. When that little baby wouldn't shut up, she took a butcher knife and mutilated him. Cut limb from limb. Cut his little heart out. Took it out in the backyard and dug a hole and stepped on that grave. And when they took her to the mental hospital, they said for years she walked the floor and said, "My God, I hear a baby cry from the bottle that she drank. Mister, she heard a baby cry." We're on the radio out in California. Listen to me. Years ago out there, there was a man that hated the church and hated God and hated every preacher that preached the Word of God. But he had the sweetest little wife you've ever seen. She never missed Sunday school. She never missed preaching. And that drunk came in one Saturday night and said, "If you go to church tomorrow, I'll kill you." He said, "I'm going to the booze joint early in the morning. Now come home, if you've been to church, I'll give you a taste of hell." And that night, he came home, and he was bleary-eyed and drunk, and his mind was befuddled. You know what he did? He said, "I don't believe in hell, but I'm going to give you a taste of it." And he got a red-hot poker and said, "I'm going to brand the cross on you so you'll know that I don't believe in God. I don't believe in the cross, and I don't believe in the way you go to church." And brother, he took her and branded a cross on her. They arrested that man, sent him off to prison, and when they died in prison, they said he was screaming, "My God, I see the devil with a red hot poker after me." Oh, you say, "Preacher, what happened?" He followed this bottle and the sorrows and the miseries and the woe of following that bottle. You say, "Preacher Mays, let's come again. Let's go just outside of Chicago and Gary, Indiana." And this is one of the saddest stories I've ever heard about this bottle. Listen what happened. A young man fell in love with a young girl. And neither were Christians. They didn't go to church. But that woman, that young girl's mother was an alcoholic. I call her a drunk. And the young boy said, "Honey, far as I know, you've never taken a drink of booze. But I'm going to marry you because I love you. And I'm going to work in this steel mill. Every day, 10 hours. I'm going to buy the best clothes for you. I'm going to buy you the best home that I can buy working in the steel mill here in Gary. But I want you to know, if God ever gives us any children, if you start drinking, I'll kill you. Because my children are not going to have
1: a drinking mommy.
0: Amen.
1: It wasn't long till a little blonde-haired girl was born in that family. Wasn't long, a year and a half later or so, maybe 18 months or 20 months later, a little boy was born in that family. And they started to grow up. When that little girl got four and that little boy was about 2 1/2, that woman got on the bottle like her mama. And that boy would come in from the steel mill and he'd say, I'll tell you what I'm going to do. If I come home tomorrow night and smell it on you, I'll kill you. I'm not going to live with a drinking wife and a drinking mommy for my children. And the little children come over and grab him by the legs and cry and say, Daddy, help mama not to go back to the booze house tomorrow. Help mama. But one day he came in a week later, and there was liquor bottles. And he said to the little girl, she's in the corner crying. The little boy was hovered up to her. And he walked over and he said, I want to ask you something. Where's mommy? He said, she's down at the bar, Daddy. Daddy, she came in and she was drinking and she's down at the bar. He said, that's all I want to know. And you know what he did? He went over in the drawer and pulled his pistol out. He said, you stay here. I want to kill her. He went down to the bar there in Gary, Indiana, and threw open the door, walked in. She was sitting on a stool at the counter. He turned her around. He put the gun up. Said, I ought to kill you. He said, you see that bottle there? I ought to kill you. You promised me you'd never get on it. That you'd be a sober wife and a sober mommy. I ought to kill you. But I can't. And he started crying. He said, I can't. I can't. And she said, why can't you? He said, you're not fit to live. And you're not fit to die. Yeah. And I'm going home and end it all. But I'm going to let you live with it. I'm going to let you get to the place where you'll smell it and where you'll make your bed in it and where it'll haunt you every day that you live. And he went home and he looked at his little girl and he said, honey, I'm going to take a trip. I'm not going to live with your drinking mommy. Would you like to go or would you like to stay with the drinking mommy? And the little girl said, Daddy, I know what you're going to do. Brother, don't know yet. But said, I want to go with you. I don't want to be here when Mama comes home drinking. Mama is coming home drinking, and I don't want to be here. You know what he did? He took that pistol, pulled a little lock of hair back, shot her brains out. Then he called the little boy over. He said, son, you don't understand. Mama's coming in a few minutes. She'll stagger, and she's drunk. And son, I want to tell you something. Me and sister's taking a trip. Had you rather go with us or stay with mommy? The little boy pointed his finger and said, I want to go if you insist. He reached over and took the pistol and said, psh, shot his brains out. Then he went over to the desk and he said to the Chicago Tribune, don't criticize me. If you voted for it, don't criticize me. Oh, if you've ever sold it, don't criticize me. He said, I gave them a choice. And they didn't want to live with a drinking mama. And he said, I want this to be an editorial in the paper so that people will see what the bottle did to my little girl, what the bottle did to my little boy, what the bottle did to my family. Are you listening? It's a terrible thing to follow this bottle. And after he'd written a letter and signed it and shot his brains out, they said it's one of the saddest funerals ever had they had in Gary, Indiana. I was preaching this sermon 21 years ago, and a man walked up to me and said, I'll tell you in a few moments. I got down on my knees, and I had this bottle, and I said, listen to me. Listen to me. Was it so all that I said? He said, everything and more. He said, as I looked at those two little darling children, and I looked at that man, there was a hard-working steelworker. I said, woe and contentions and sorrow fall off the bottles. Now, let me give you the last thing quickly. It was in Chicago many years ago. We'll follow the bottle to Chicago this time. And there was a man named Mel, and Mel's name was Trotter. And he drank, and he drank, and he drank. And his wife said, Mel, I'm praying for you. Mel, God's got something for you other than to follow the bottle. Mel, you're going to end up in a drunkard's grave. You're going to live a drunkard's life if you follow that bottle. You know what happened to Mel? He got so involved and so bound by booze till his nervous system went bad. He lost his job and finally came home. His wife said, "We don't want you around here, Mel." "Mel, I don't want you around my four little kids. You're liable to kill them. Mel, you're dangerous. Your mind's been poisoned. You're liable to kill the children." And she made him leave the house. A year and a half after that, he was walking or staggering down the streets of Chicago. And he staggered into a neighbor. And the neighbor said, "Sorry to hear about your little girl." And Mel shook his head and said, "What?" He said, "Sorry to hear what happened to your little girl." He said, "She died because she didn't have enough food. Finally poisoned her system." And Mel said, "My God, it was the bottle. And here I've been tied to this bottle." He said, "Here I've been a slave to the bottle." You know what he did? He slipped home, went to the back door. The neighbors had built a little box for the baby. The neighbors had bought a little dress for the little girl and booties. And he knocked on the door, and a woman came and said, "Mel, don't let your wife see you. She's brokenhearted. She's taking a little darling girl this afternoon out." Mel Trotter said, "Please let me see my baby. Let me slip in and just look at my baby." And he went in, and when he went into the casket of the box, he unfastened his shirt, leaned over when they wasn't looking, took the shoes off his dead baby's feet, put them in his shirt, and staggered down to the beer joint, walked in and said to the bartender, "You've wrecked me. You've destroyed my baby. But I've got to have a drink." And the bartender said, "Leave." He said, "I've got to have a drink." And he said, "Why, have you got the money?" Mel said, "No, but I'm so low down, I stole the shoes off of my dead baby's feet." And he put them up there on the counter at the bar. He said, "I ought to kill you," the bartender. Any man but said, "I know you must want it. You got to have it, haven't you?" And he poured him out a drink. And Mel stood there with trembling hands and said, "My God, it cost me the shoes off of my dead baby's feet." But you know what happened? A few months later, he went into the Chicago Rescue Mission. They were saying, "There is a fountain filled with blood. Draw from Emmanuel's veins. Sinners, drunks, harlots can be cleansed beneath that blood and lose all vantages." Mel Trotter came to the altar 14 times before he was satisfied. And then he got up one day in the mission and said, "I'm saved. I'm saved. I'm set free. Free, free." You know what Mel Trotter did? He went out and started a Bible class. Finally became one of the greatest evangelists this country's ever known. But I'll tell you what he did every year. There was a little girl's birthday. And Mel would take a liquor bottle. This is where I got the idea for following the bottle. And he'd go out to that little girl's grave and get down and pray. And he'd say, "Honey, honey, this is your daddy. He's not drinking anymore. He's not carrying the Bible. He's carrying the Bible. I'm preaching the Word of God." And he'd take that bottle and break it over her little tombstone and sing "Rock of Ages." "Let me hide my shopping." You know why? He broke the bottle, but he had turned to the book. What a blessing when you break the bottle and turn to the book. Every head bowed, every eye closed. I want you to keep looking, just a head's bowed for just a moment. I want you to look to the Lord right now. Because we're going to give the invitation. I want the ladies to come. We're going to give a different invitation than we usually give. I want every one of you, got a boy that's on booze, You got a girl that's hooked by the bottle. Every one of you that have a husband that drinks, or a son that drinks, or a friend that drinks, I want you to get up and we start to sing in just a moment. I want you to get around this altar for a closing prayer. I want us to claim victory through Jesus for that loved one that's bound the booze. Father, I pray in just a moment when we begin to sing that everyone here in this church, oh, that have a loved one that's bound to that bottle, will come and claim the blood of Jesus to break it. In Jesus' name we pray. Amen and amen. Look this way. Singing what, Brother Jim?
2: 271.
1: Number 271. Now here's what I want you to do on the first stanza, because we're going to have prayer. If you know somebody that's precious, and that person is hooked on moves, that person is bound to that bottle I preached about, I want you to come to him and call the name out and believe God to set him free. Let's everybody stand all over the house. Let's everybody sing with Brother Jim. You come out on. We're going to kneel right around this altar. You know that precious boy that you need to pray for? That precious dad you need to pray for? Thank God you know that one that we can pray for. Sing with Brother Jim, all right?

0: With SRN News, I'm Keith Peters in Washington. Gas prices are going up once more.
1: U.S. gas prices have hit an average of $4 a gallon once more. That's according to AAA and came as the U.S. and Iran launched more attacks. The average price a year ago was $3.14 a gallon. The price is a national average, meaning drivers in some states have been paying well over $4 a gallon for a while now. Prices vary between states due to factors ranging from nearby supply to differing tax rates. People around the world are also dealing with high gas prices as a result of the war. I'm Haya Pinjwani.
0: U.S. Vice President J.D. Vance and Second Lady Usha Vance have welcomed their fourth child.
2: The second couple announced the birth of their newborn son on social media on Sunday. Alec Neil Vance is the first child born to a sitting vice president in more than 150 years. Alec joins older Vance siblings Ewan, Vivek, and Mirabel. The vice president's growing family is in keeping with his passionate advocacy for Americans to have more children.
0: Washington correspondent Andrew Stewart reporting. The U.S. military has a new update on recent attacks in the Middle East. Willie Nelson reports.
3: U.S. Central Command says another American service member has died during Operation Epic Fury. The service member was killed in northern Iraq during the controlled detonation of unexploded ordnance from a downed Iranian attack drone. CENTCOM also says unidentified remains have been recovered in Jordan following last week's Iranian attack. But the